Welcome back to KOTZ Radio, 720 AM. The time is 4:12 PM. Coming up next, we have a request to play a song written and recorded by our very own Oita Sanchez from Chungnak. She lives in New Mexico now. She's actually my cousin. She goes by Omaluk. For those of you who know her, we have the same Anna Beulah Comac, so she wants to send out a shout out to Anna Beulah back at home and to all the cousins in the region, including myself. So shout out me. Finally, I get to do that. That's the first time I've ever done that. So thank you. Let's see. I had a trouble converting it to a MP3 to load into our playlist application, but I'm going to see if I can play it off the desktop. I'm going to make sure the volume's not too loud, and then I'll bump it up. So yeah, here we go. Let's see, this song is called Cold Frozen Ground.

And that was the cold, or that song was called Cold Frozen Ground by a local, Oita Sanchez. She grew up in Shungnak, now living downstates. And again, shout out to all her friends and family in the region. And yeah, she wants to make music to inspire healing and education. And she hopes to inspire youth in the community. So thank you for that. I think that's really cool that she sent us that. And she has a YouTube page too, where there's a lot more songs if you want to check out her YouTube. I don't know how to pronounce it. I'm not great at Inupiaq pronunciations, so forgive me for that. But if you go into YouTube, type in A-T-U-A. T-U-U-L-L-U-K. You can find more music by her. And yeah, if you need help with the spelling, just give us a call at the station, 442-3434, and we'll help you with the spelling, and you can search it up. All right, we're going to get back to our regular playlist. Thank you for that. And what's next? Line by Line by J.P. 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

thing that I'd never have the confidence to say. There are things I believe that I only figure out when I sit down to play. The truth don't scare me in a melody, immortalizing my sincerity. There are things that I sing that I'd never have the confidence to say. Like that song about my parents that I'll never show, and the ones about my exes that they don't deserve. But when it comes to you, I'm still trying to find the

Welcome back to KOTZ Radio, 720 AM. Roy Boy here. It is 4:30 PM on Tuesday, September 1st, 2026. It's the first of the month. Anyways, it is half past the hour, so it's time for the extended weather forecast. Let's see. I was busy being distracted. So let's reload these weather pages so we can get the 4 o'clock update. Might as reload that page too. That page is already good. All right. There we go. 4 o'clock. Here we go. All right. As always, we start with tomorrow's forecast. And then we do current conditions. So let's start with the Western Arctic Coast, Point Hope, Point Lay, and Cape Lisburn. 2 points and a cape. Tomorrow, Wednesday, rain showers likely, highs in the mid-40s, west winds to 25 miles per hour. Point Lay, rain and snow showers. Tomorrow night, mostly cloudy, lows around 40 degrees, northwest winds to 15 miles per hour. Point Lay, chance of rain showers. Alright, Noatak Valley and Red Dog Mine. Tomorrow, rain showers likely and slight chance of snow showers. Little or no snow accumulation, highs in the mid-40s, southwest winds to 10 miles per hour. Daylong Mountains, snow showers, snow accumulation around 1 inch. Tomorrow night, cloudy skies, lows around 30 degrees, southwest winds to 10 miles per hour. Daylong Mountains, chance of rain and snow showers. Kivalina and Red Dog Dock, tomorrow rain showers likely. Highs in the mid-40s, west winds to 20 miles per hour. Tomorrow night, cloudy skies, lows in the mid-30s, northwest winds to 15 miles per hour. Lower Kobuk Valley, Narvik, Selawik, Kayana. Tomorrow, chance of rain and snow showers, highs in the mid-40s, west winds to 10 miles per hour. Tomorrow night, mostly cloudy, lows in the mid-30s, south winds to 10 miles per hour. Baldwin Peninsula forecast for Kotzebue. Tomorrow, chance of rain showers, highs in the mid-40s, west winds to 20 miles per hour. Tomorrow night, mostly cloudy, lows around 40 degrees, southwest winds to 10 miles per hour. Northern Seward Peninsula, Buckland and Deering. Tomorrow, chance of rain and snow showers, highs in the mid-40s, southwest winds to 10 miles per hour. Tomorrow night, mostly cloudy, lows in the mid-30s, light winds. Upper Kobuk Valleys, Ambler, Shungnak, and Kobuk. Tomorrow, mostly cloudy, slight chance of rain and snow showers, highs in the mid-40s, light winds. Tomorrow night, mostly cloudy, lows around 30 degrees, light winds. Southern Chukchi Seacoast, Shishmaref, and Diomede. Tomorrow, mostly cloudy, highs in the mid-40s, southwest winds to southwest winds to 15 miles per hour. Tomorrow night, mostly cloudy, lows around 40 degrees, northeast winds to 15 miles per hour. And in Diomede, there's chance of rain showers. All right, now we move on to current conditions in the villages, updated at the top of the hour, starting with Kotzebue. Kotzebue has mostly cloudy skies, 39 degrees, northwest winds, 5 miles per hour. Feels like 35 degrees. Kivalina is mostly cloudy, 42 degrees, west winds, 9 miles per hour. Feels like 36 degrees. Nome has clear skies, 49 degrees, west winds, 4 miles per hour. Feels like 47 degrees. Point Hope is raining, 40 degrees, north winds, 12 miles per hour. Feels like 32 degrees. Point Lay is raining, 36 degrees, west wind 17 miles per hour, gust going 26 miles per hour. Feels like 25 degrees. Ooh, it's getting chilly already, folks, and it's only September 1. Red Dog Mine is snowing and raining, 36 degrees, west winds 9 miles per hour, feels like 28 degrees. Shishmaref, cloudy skies, 41 degrees, northwest winds, 19 miles per hour. Feels like 31 degrees.
Cayena, cloudy skies, 43 degrees, northwest winds, 8 miles per hour, feels like 38 degrees. Ambler, cloudy skies, 43 degrees, west wind 6 miles per hour, feels like 39 degrees. Deering, mostly cloudy, 42 degrees, west winds 12 miles per hour, gust going 20 miles per hour, feels like 35 degrees. Norvik, cloudy skies, 42 degrees, northwest winds 10 miles per hour, and feels like 36 degrees. No attack, all defense. Raining, 40 degrees, north wind 6 miles per hour, feels like 35 degrees. Shungnak, shout out Shungnak, mostly cloudy, no temperature reading. Winds are blowing west 6 miles per hour. Let's rewind a bit. Point Lay, your wind chill is 25 degrees. Oh, but the regular temperature is 36. So we're not quite below 30 yet for the first time this season. But I'm sure that's a short time away. All right, now we're moving back to Kotzebue for high tide and low tide today. So let's see. At 11:08 a.m., so pretty much 11 a.m., was high tide. And it was half a foot high, 0.5 feet high. That means the next tide is low tide at 6 o'clock at 0.1 feet. So looks like they were 7 hours apart, the tides. And the most recent was 11 a.m. Coming up next is 6:03, low tide. Low tide at 6 p.m. tonight. That's only an hour and 23 minutes away from low tide. All right, one last time, low tide at 6 o'clock coming up. All right, now we're still in Kotzebue. We're doing sunrise and sunset in Kotzebue. For Tuesday, September 1st, the sun rose this morning at 7:23 a.m. and is going to set at 10:15 p.m., giving us 14 hours, 51 minutes, and 55 seconds of daylight today. Today, we had 7 minutes and 30 seconds less daylight than yesterday. Tomorrow, the sun will rise at 7:26 a.m. and set at 10:10 p.m. tomorrow, 10 after 10. Tomorrow's total daylight will total 14 hours, 44 minutes, and 26 seconds. And tomorrow, we lose 7 minutes and 29 seconds of daylight that we had today. And let's see, September 5, that's a notable day. That's when the sun sets before 10 o'clock. September 5 is a 9:58 p.m. sunset. So only got 4 more 10 o'clock sunsets. And then that's it. We're setting it earlier. All right. That's going to do it for the weather. I won't get too into the sunsets this hour, maybe later. But anyways, let's continue with request hour / birthday hour. Give us a holler at 442-3434 or email us at message@kotz.org. All right, the time is 4:39 p.m. Thank you for tuning in to KOTZ Radio, 7:20 a.m.

0: It just seems like we're saying we want ranked choice voting, but when we get choices, we're not going with them.
1: 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Good evening, I'm Casey Grove. Also tonight, Juneau officials weigh how to pay for a solution to the city's glacial outburst floods.
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1: Vote counting in Alaska's primary is over, and we now know the final four that will advance to the general election in the races for governor, the legislature, and Congress. It was a chaotic last day of strategic maneuvering, though, and here to help us sort through it all is Alaska Public Media's state government reporter Eric Stone. Eric, I think it's fair to say the most excitement was in the governor's race. Walk us through what happened and why the former attorney general's wife is now on the ballot for lieutenant governor.
5: Yeah, Casey, that was a wild one. Let me just walk through it step by step. So we're talking here about the governor's race. And from the moment the first count is released on election night, we see two Democrats in front. That's Jonathan Kreiss Tompkins in first and Tom Begich in second. They're followed in third and fourth by Republicans Bernadette Wilson and Dave Bronson. And immediately there is talk of consolidation. In fact, those talks were going on before votes were even counted. So, you know, the idea is if there are two Democrats, one of them would drop out and endorse the other, same on the Republican side. And Bernadette Wilson actually called for that as far back as last year. The idea being if there's one progressive or one conservative in the race, then they're more likely to win than there are if there are, you know, multiple similarly viable candidates. And
1: hold on a second. Isn't this the whole reason for ranked choice voting? Shouldn't it allow for multiple candidates from the same party?
5: You know, you would think, and we'll hear more on this from Liz Ruskin later on in the program, but it doesn't always quite work that way in practice. Take the 2022 U.S. House race, when the two Republican candidates got more votes than the Democrat in the first round, but those votes don't always transfer from one candidate to another. Maybe voters only liked one of the candidates, or their second choice was from the other party. And then in that case, the Democrat won. So consolidating behind one candidate has been seen as a safer bet.
1: Okay, got it. So Begich dropped out, Bronson stayed in. That should allow the fifth place finisher to move up, right?
5: Again, you would think. That fifth place finisher was former Alaska Attorney General Trigg Taylor, who, by the way, also called on Bronson and Wilson to combine their tickets over the weekend. But here's another curveball. So last week, as ballots were being counted, the state's campaign finance regulator, the Alaska Public Offices Commission, they actually recommended that Lieutenant Governor Nancy Dahlstrom not certify Trigg Taylor's nomination for the general election, basically disqualifying him. And on Monday, hours before the deadline to drop out, Dahlstrom announced that she would take that recommendation and not certify him.
1: Not certify him, why?
5: So it has to do with his financial disclosure form. Back in June, when Taylor officially filed to run, he was supposed to tell regulators about all of his various sources of income. It's a, you know, standard form that all the candidates have to fill out. And Taylor initially listed more than $1 million of income from tenants in an apartment building in Anchorage, but he didn't list the tenants themselves as he was supposed to. He said he would attach their names to an email. And according to the regulator, he didn't, despite several follow-ups from staff. It wasn't until late July that he submitted a list of names, and not even their full names, just their first name and last initial. But the Alaska Public Offices Commission decided that since he'd missed the 30-day deadline to correct his form, Dahlstrom shouldn't let him run in November. Taylor issued a statement later objecting to Dahlstrom's decision. He says it set a precedent that will haunt Alaska elections well into the future. And I actually asked Taylor's campaign whether he planned to sue over the issue. They said for now all options are on the table.
1: Okay, so pending further developments, let's say, Treg Taylor is off the ballot, and now it's his former running mate and his wife in the fourth spot on the ballot?
5: That's the way it looks for right now, yes. As the 5 p.m. deadline approached on Monday, Taylor's running mate, businesswoman Candy English, filed to take Taylor's spot in the race for governor, and she listed Jody Taylor, Treg Taylor's wife, as her running mate. I asked her an interview with English, and she hasn't gotten back to me on that, but she did tell me in a brief call shortly after filing that, you know, that she was hoping to make sure California mega donors don't control Alaska's future. Now, her candidacy is not final, at least as far as I can tell. The Division of Elections has the Candy English, Jody Taylor ticket marked as pending. A spokesperson for the division said it will stay that way until the Division of Elections certifies that English and Taylor have satisfied the requirements to be on the ballot, including filing a financial disclosure. And on the Division of Elections end, it's basically a yes or no proposition, like did they file the right forms? From there, it'll be up to the Public Offices Commission to determine whether Jody Taylor's disclosure actually complies with the requirements. No word yet on what comes next in that process. But for now, in the governor's race, it's Democrat Jonathan Kreis Tompkins versus Republicans Bernadette Wilson, Dave Bronson, and Candy English.
1: All right. So that's the governor's race, just all of that. What about the other races? Any fireworks there?
5: Yeah, just a few quick updates in the races for Senate and House. A lot less drama, but still important and interesting. No changes to the top of the ticket. Still Republican Senator Dan Sullivan versus Democratic former Congresswoman Mary Peltola. And on the House side, Republican Congressman Nick Begich III versus Independent Fisherman Bill Hill. But in the Senate race, the third spot will go to Petersburg teacher Dan J. Sullivan after he declined to drop out. And the fourth spot will go to Palmer Republican Gerald Heikes after Democratic Socialist David Leslie from Fairbanks withdrew from the race. Peltola also extended her lead in the primary to 8 points over the incumbent Sullivan. And on the House side, we saw four candidates drop out, leaving Hill and Begich facing New York federal prisoner Eric Hafner. He's running as a Democrat, and also Libertarian Jim McDermott of Fairbanks. And Begich ended the primary with a 12-point lead over Hill. And yeah, that's about where things stand as we look towards November.
1: Well, this election has a little bit of everything. That was Alaska Public Media state government reporter Eric Stone. Eric, thanks for walking us through all of that.
5: Thanks for having me.
1: One promise of ranked choice voting was that two candidates of the same party could compete on the November ballot without one acting as a spoiler. But Democrat Tom Begich's decision to withdraw from the governor's race last week has observers wondering if that's true. While some Democratic voters feel burned, Alaska Public Media's Liz Ruskin reports that defenders say the election method is working just fine.
6: Anchorage retiree Susan Klein is a progressive and believed in ranked choice voting. She thought that come November, she'd be able to choose her favorite of the two Democrats in the governor's race and rank the other. If her favorite came in last, she knew her vote would be redistributed to her second favorite. But then last week, her options shrank.
0: I'm really disappointed because to me, the whole point of ranked choice voting is to have two or more choices to vote for. And when Tom Begich dropped out, it meant that I only have one choice to vote for because I'm not going to vote for the Republican choices.
6: For Klein, it was a replay of July when Democrat Matt Schultz dropped out of the U.S. House race and endorsed independent candidate Bill Hill. Klein wanted to let the voters decide and wished the candidates had trusted their voters to make use of the rankings.
0: It just seems like we're saying we want ranked choice voting, but when we get choices, we're not going with them.
6: She says the Democratic withdrawals send a confused message, especially because a measure to repeal the open primary and ranked choice is before voters again in November, as ballot measure 2. In a phone interview Monday, Tom Begich rejected the idea that his withdrawal is any knock on ranked choice or makes a case for its repeal.
7: I've heard that argument and I don't buy it. I'm a vote no on two person, and I'm going to continue. In fact, I'm wearing the button right now as I go to the post office.
6: Begich says Alaska's election system, which includes the open primary and disclosure rules to reduce dark money, is working. Among other things, Begich says it makes candidates less likely to tear each other down.
7: There was not negativity between myself and the other Democrat during this campaign. We were generally positive toward each other. That is a direct impact of ranked choice voting. People move to reasonableness under ranked choice voting.
6: Both he and Schultz cited competition for money as a reason to bow out. Begich said raising funds as the number two Democrat was going to be tough. And he said he saw data that convinced him that the chance of a Democrat winning the race was much higher if there was just one on the ballot. Alaska's election system, in use since 2022, has proven to be more popular among voters on the left. Alaska conservatives often rail against it, saying it's too complicated and unfair to Republican candidates. In theory, ranking would neutralize the spoiler effect. In practice, many Alaska voters don't rank. The architect of the election system, attorney Scott Kendall, says the candidate withdrawals don't signal a problem. He points out that both Tom Begich and Matt Schultz endorsed others.
8: If either of those candidates had truly had sincerely held differences with the other candidates, they absolutely should stay in and keep bringing those differences forward. But that's not what they said.
6: Kendall says the election system was never meant to discourage altruistic behavior or to force like-minded candidates to compete for months when one doesn't have a realistic shot at winning. With help from my colleague Eric Stone, I'm Liz Ruskin, reporting from Anchorage.
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1: A Circle man faces murder charges in the fatal shooting of another man. 66-year-old Walter John is accused of shooting and killing Raymond Nathaniel on Friday, according to charging documents. Alaska state troopers received a report of a homicide in Circle, a small community at the end of the Steese Highway in Interior, Alaska, around 8 p.m. Friday. According to troopers, the caller said John had told him he had shot Nathaniel. Troopers responded and found Nathaniel's body. John told the investigators that Nathaniel had entered his home while he was sleeping and that Nathaniel was his friend, but that they fought often, according to the charges. John said he armed himself with a shotgun he had borrowed from his brother and told Nathaniel to leave, but Nathaniel refused. Troopers say John told investigators that he then pointed the gun at Nathaniel, who began to approach with closed fists before John shot him. Troopers also say John appeared intoxicated in the interview and said he had alcohol during the day. The charging documents say evidence at the scene and investigators' interview with a witness contradicted the idea that the shooting was in self-defense. The documents say the witness account suggested the shooting was not justified and that an intact cigarette butt in Nathaniel's hand indicated he likely had not balled up his fists. John made an initial court appearance Saturday, and his bail is set at $1 million, according to court records. Juneau City leaders posed some major questions about glacial outburst flood funding, including possible flood taxes, at an assembly committee Monday night. But they don't have answers yet. KTOO's Alex Solomon reports.
11: At a Juneau Assembly Committee meeting, City Manager Katie Kester said a long-term flood solution sponsored by the U.S. Army Corps of Engineers will require the city to cough up a portion of the funding.
12: I think we have a much stronger argument when we go and say we need a big chunk of money for this project, Congress, if we have both our own bond for match in place and we have participation, you know, by our partners in different layers of government.
11: According to a memo Kester wrote to the Assembly, the federal government typically requires local funders to cover a quarter of the cost for permanent flood control projects. But Kester says the city is working with Alaska's congressional delegation to amend a bill called the Water Resources Development Act that could drop it down to a 10% match instead. Assemblymember Greg Smith says it will probably be a lot of money either way.
2: If it's a $400 million project and a 10% match, that means we need to come up with $40 million. And if it's a 25% match, we'd need to be coming up with $100 million.
11: Kester says the Army Corps will propose a solution and a cost estimate in December, and the Assembly should decide how to pay its portion by then. She said the Assembly could ask Juneau as a whole to pay for it, or just those in the flood zone, using property taxes. Kester says if voters approve a municipal ballot proposition to raise Juneau's property tax rates in the election this fall, it would give the city more flexibility to do that. But that wouldn't cover maintenance costs for the current temporary solution, the temporary flood wall made of HESCO barriers lines most of Juneau's Mendenhall River, and it needs annual upkeep to protect valley neighborhoods until a long-term solution comes online. Kester says the Assembly might want to consider a special service area to pay for it. That would require a majority of registered voters within service area boundaries to agree.
12: How big is that service area? That's another question that this body needs to weigh in on.
11: In June, the Assembly voted to undo a controversial funding plan that required some homeowners protected by the flood wall to help pay for it, but not all. Kester says the flood wall protected more than 1,300 homes during the flood last month, but that number isn't static. Last year, the flood wall covered fewer neighborhoods. The city has spent more than $20 million on the flood wall over the past 2 years. Kester estimates Juneau taxpayers covered about half of that, and the other half came from grants and loans from the state and Tlingit and Haida. After the flood in August, the city estimates the HESCO barriers will need millions more in repairs. It's unclear when the Assembly will vote on these funding questions. In Juneau, I'm Alex Solomon.
1: Kodiak's Aleutic Museum announced last month that it's planning a potential monument commemorating the Refuge Rock Massacre. The massacre laid the groundwork for Russian colonization of the Kodiak Archipelago. As KMXT's Catherine Irving reports, the museum hopes to make planning of the monument a community effort.
13: On an August afternoon in 1784, Russian fur trader Grigory Shelikov and 130 armed men crossed a spit of land leading to an island near the village of Old Harbor, on the southeast side of Kodiak. Thousands of Aleutic people had gathered there to shelter from the Russian attack, according to the Aleutic Museum, as they'd done for many conflicts before with other native groups. But Shelikov and his men opened fire, and it's estimated that as many as 500 Aleutic people were killed. Many more were taken hostage. April Counselor is the executive director at the Aleutic Museum. She says the event became known as the Refuge Rock Massacre. The island later got the Aleutic place name Awauk, which means to become numb.
14: Usually that's most of the story, that there was a big massacre and that the Russians killed a bunch of native people. But that really short version of the story leaves so much out.
13: She says the massacre had consequences for the entire state of Alaska.
14: After Refuge Rock happened, Shelikov and his men claimed control over the entire Kodiak Archipelago and set up the first capital of Russian America. That was the beginning of all of Alaska eventually being colonized by Western countries.
13: Despite its historical significance, Counselor says most people still don't know anything about Refuge Rock, and those who do might only know the basics.
14: I wanted there to be a way for Kodiak's history to be better known and more fully discussed in the community, because you can't really heal from something if you've never discussed it.
13: Now, the Aleutic Museum is in the early stages of planning a monument to remember the events at Refuge Rock. Counselor says she hopes it will make the massacre more widely known and honor the endurance of the Aleutic people. She says after several attempts to secure funding, the museum finally won a grant from a funder that wished to remain anonymous to conduct a two-year-long planning process. The museum announced the start of that process this August. The museum hired the Ginga and Ignin Collective, which is an indigenous-led nonprofit that provides support to other Native organizations across Alaska. They'll act as the project manager for the planning process. Melissa Martin is a co-founder of the collective. She says one of the first things they did is form a community advisory committee.
15: So we have a few representatives from Old Harbor that'll be on the committee, and then the rest of the committee is made up of various tribal leaders and Native leaders throughout our archipelago.
13: Martin says they're planning several town halls over the course of the next 2 years, which will educate people on the history of the massacre and provide a space for people to offer input on the monument.
15: And then there will be the discussion about where, if a monument gets placed, what sites that will be placed at. And that discussion will evolve depending on who the ownership of the land is. And then a whole public process could come up.
13: Councillor says it's not guaranteed they'll get the funding to actually build the monument once the planning process is over. And she says the eventual result might not be a monument at all. The community might want a non-physical form of remembrance instead. Whatever they decide, Councillor says she hopes any remembrance will focus not on the trauma of the massacre, but on the resilience of the Aleutic people who still live on Kodiak Island today. She encourages anyone who wants to learn more about what happened on Refuge Rock or get involved with the planning process to attend the next town hall. In Kodiak, I'm Catherine Irving.
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0: Two environmental conservation groups and a Southeast Alaska tribe are suing the U.S. Forest Service, challenging a logging project just east of Ketchikan. The Forest Service announced in July that it would move forward with the South Revilla Integrated Resource Project, a plan that includes harvesting over 5,000 acres of trees, mostly old growth, in the Tongass National Forest. It also includes construction of new trails, cabins, boat launches, and roads. The suit, filed in U.S. District Court last week by the Ketchikan Indian Community, the Southeast Alaska Conservation Council, and the Center for Biological Diversity, alleges the project violates federal law because the Forest Service failed to rationally balance the Tongass's multiple uses. The lawsuit alleges that the project's logging of old-growth trees will harm subsistence and recreation resources. It also highlights potential impacts to wildlife, the ecosystem, and the economy. The South Revilla plans were first introduced in 2018, but were paused in 2020. Last year, the Trump administration issued an executive order to expand timber production. Following an environmental review, the Forest Service decided that work on the South Revilla project can begin immediately. The Wrangell Ranger District has recently wrapped up a large goshawk survey to prepare for potential timber sales. Wildlife surveys are required before any logging operation, including goshawk surveys. Anna Bellback is a natural resource technician for the U.S. Forest Service.
1: We've gone kind of all around Wrangell Island, a ton of different areas, parts of the island that I never thought I would see, and some places that I quite frankly don't really want to hike back into because they're pretty wicked.
0: Despite her efforts and two other crew members, no goshawks were identified by the survey. She says that the surveys must happen in two separate years prior to a timber sale, but they don't have to be consecutive. To do the surveys, field technicians hike into areas of land, often with no trails, to play bird calls to trigger responses from goshawks and other birds of prey that might be in the area. Cooper Freeman is the Alaska director of the Center for Biological Diversity. He says with surveys only occurring ahead of timber sales, there is not consistent population data to compare. He says that with the renewed push for logging in the second Trump administration, there have been more surveys, but the methods were not very effective at locating the hawks. The environmental group is pushing to protect old-growth forests, not only the goshawks, but for many species that Freeman says rely on unfragmented habitat in the region.
2: I think it would be an error to paint this as, you know, like birds versus the economy. I mean, it's time for the Tongass to move on and start taking care of its forests and protecting them for their highest value, which is leaving these old-growth trees standing.
0: He says they would like to see an emphasis on other types of economic activities like hunting and recreation to create a more sustainable Alaska economy. Well, Dolly Parton's passing last week has left many reflecting on the country music star's philanthropy, particularly around children's literacy. As KCAW's Lauren Salemo reports, last weekend, Sitkins took a page out of Parton's book and gave free books to kids.
3: 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Lisa Tease Conaway is browsing the shelves with her three sons.
4: 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He's very excited to chew on it already. And Adrian, what did you find?
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3: They'll be walking away with three new books, one for each of the boys, without paying a penny. A Facebook group called Sitka Kids is leading a Pay It Forward campaign for children's books at the local bookshop. Kids up to age 12 can choose one book under $20. Community donations will cover the cost. It's one way Sitkins are honoring the legacy of Dolly Parton, who was dedicated to improving children's literacy, especially in rural areas. Librarian Carrie Sagel helped get the idea off the ground.
6: People wanted to commemorate her, sing her songs, play tributes, and I sensed that people wanted to do something. And I thought, well, let's give them something to do.
3: Parton has been making an impression on young readers in Sitka for years. Over 260 kids are enrolled in Sitka's branch of the Imagination Library. That's Parton's foundation that sends one free book a month to kids under five. As a librarian, Sagel says she's always eager to give books to children, especially physical books.
6: I think research shows that the book is so important. That's a technical library term, book.
7: I mean, I expected it to be busy for sure.
3: Jasmine Horton is a bookseller at the local store. Before the shop opened this morning, she says people were lined up outside with rain boots and umbrellas.
7: But when I walked up and saw the line, I was like, oh, let me hurry up and get inside so we can get started.
3: And there's been a steady stream of customers all day.
7: All of the kids have just been running around and, you know, can I get this book? Can I get this book?
3: The fund started with $300 from Sagal, the bookstore, and Peggy Fedoroff, a retired teacher. With just a few days' notice, they racked up more than $3,000 from individuals and businesses in town. Over 120 kids were able to walk away with a free book.
8: It's social media and word of mouth in a small town. The two are just the perfect combo.
3: That's Ashia Lane, the bookstore's manager. There's still a few hundred dollars left in the fund. Lane says the bookstore is hoping to hold the balance on a gift card to pay it forward another day. She slides a book into a plastic bag to keep it safe from the afternoon's drizzle.
8: All right, have a good day.
9: But everything's gonna work out just fine.
3: Dolly Parton's death was tough news for people around the world. But for Sitka's youngest readers, her light still shines, even on a rainy day. In Sitka, I'm Lauren Salemo.

And that's all for this edition of Alaska News Nightly. We had reports tonight from Eric Stone and Alex Solomon in Juneau, Liz Ruskin in Anchorage, Patrick Gilchrist in Fairbanks, Catherine Irving in Kodiak, Hunter Morrison in Ketchikan, Leilani Combs in Petersburg, and Lauren Salemo in Sitka. Our audio engineer is Crystal Hyde, Kirsten Dobroth is our producer, and I'm Casey Grove. Good night.

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2: 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Roy here, your announcer for the evening. It is 5:29 p.m. on Tuesday, September 1st, 2026. Coming up next is the extended weather forecast. Let's look at tomorrow's forecast first before all else, starting with the western Arctic coast, Point Hope, Point Lay, Cape Lisburn, two points and a cape. Tomorrow, Wednesday, rain showers likely, highs in the mid-40s, west winds to 25 miles per hour. Point Lay, rain and snow showers. Tomorrow night, mostly cloudy, lows around 40 degrees, northwest winds to 15 miles per hour. Point Lay, chance of rain showers. Noatak Valley and Red Dog Mine. Tomorrow, rain showers likely, and slight chance of snow showers. Little or no snow accumulation, highs in the mid-40s, southwest winds to 10 miles per hour. Daylong Mountains, snow showers, snow accumulation around 1 inch. Tomorrow night, cloudy skies, lows around 30 degrees, southwest winds to 10 miles per hour. Daylong Mountains, chance of rain and snow showers. Kivalina and Red Dog Dock, tomorrow rain showers likely, highs in the mid-40s, west winds to 20 miles per hour. Tomorrow night, cloudy skies, lows in the mid-30s, northwest winds to 15 miles per hour. Lower Kobuk Valley, Norvik, Selowik, Kyena. Tomorrow, chance of rain and snow showers, highs in the mid-40s, west winds to 10 miles per hour. Tomorrow night, mostly cloudy, lows in the mid-30s, south winds to 10 miles per hour. Baldwin Peninsula, forecast for Kotzebue. Tomorrow, chance of rain showers, highs in the mid-40s, west winds to 20 miles per hour. Tomorrow night, mostly cloudy, lows around 40 degrees, southwest winds to 10 miles per hour. Northern Seward Peninsula, Buckland and Deering. Tomorrow, chance of rain and snow showers, highs in the mid-40s, southwest winds to 10 miles per hour. Tomorrow night, mostly cloudy, lows in the mid-30s, light winds. Upper Kobuk Valley's Ambler, Shungnak, Kobuk. Tomorrow, mostly cloudy, slight chance of rain and snow showers, highs in the mid-40s, light winds. Tomorrow night, mostly cloudy, lows around 30 degrees, light winds. Southern Chukchi Sea Coast, Shishmaref and Diomede. Tomorrow, mostly cloudy, highs in the mid-40s, southwest winds to 15 miles per hour. Tomorrow night, mostly cloudy, lows around 40 degrees, northeast winds to 15 miles per hour. Diomede, chance of rain showers. All right, current conditions updated at 5 o'clock. Kotzebue, mostly clear skies, 41 degrees, northwest winds, 6 miles per hour. Feels like 36 degrees. Kivalina's raining, 42 degrees, west winds 11 miles per hour, feels like 35 degrees. Nome, clear skies, 50 degrees, north winds 10 miles per hour, feels like 46 degrees. Point Hope, cloudy skies, 42 degrees, northwest wind 16 miles per hour, feels like 34 degrees. Point Lay, raining, 37 degrees, west winds 14 miles per hour, feels like 28 degrees. Red Dog Mine, cloudy skies, 37 degrees, southwest winds 9 miles per hour, feels like 30 degrees. Shishmaref, cloudy skies, 41 degrees, northwest wind 17 miles per hour, feels like 32 degrees. Kyena, cloudy skies, 42 degrees, northwest wind 7 miles per hour, feels like 37 degrees. Ambler, cloudy skies, 43 degrees, west winds 5 miles per hour, feels like 39 degrees. Deering, mostly cloudy, 42 degrees, west winds 17 miles per hour, feels like 33 degrees. Norvik, cloudy skies, 43 degrees, northwest winds 10 miles per hour, feels like 37 degrees. Noatak, all defense, mostly cloudy, 42 degrees, west winds 7 miles per hour, feels like 37 degrees. Chungnak, shout out Chungnak, cloudy skies, no temperature reading, veering winds 6 miles per hour. All right, high tide and low tide for today in Kotzebue specifically. High tide was at 11 a.m. and it was 0.5 feet high, half a foot high. Next up is low tide at 6 o'clock and it will be 0.1 feet. So in half an hour, it will be low tide at 6.03 p.m. Low tide at 6.03 p.m. in half an hour. And one more time for good luck. Low tide is coming up at 6.03 p.m. in half an hour, and it will be 0.1 feet high. All right, sunrise and sunset for today and tomorrow in Kotzebue. If the page wants to load for some reason, it unloaded. What was it? I think the sun rose at 7:23 this morning. It's going to rise at 7:26 tomorrow. I'm just doing this off memory. Okay, there we go. So yes, I was right. It rose at 7:23 this morning. It's going to set at 10:15 p.m. tonight. That's going to give us 14 hours, 51 minutes, 55 seconds worth of sun. That is 7 minutes and 30 seconds less than yesterday. Tomorrow, the sun rises at 7:26 a.m. and sets at 10:10 p.m., giving us 14 hours, 44 minutes, and 26 seconds of daylight tomorrow. Tomorrow, we lose 7 minutes and 29 seconds that we had today. All right, we are done with the weather, folks. The time is 5:35 p.m. Thank you for tuning in to KOTZ Radio, 7:20 a.m. Back to the music.

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2: I've never seen you look quite so sad. I've never felt me feel quite so bad. And I know we both feel that we have been had. I guess they were just not that strong. I lost my woman, you lost your man.

0: Voting. Congress has managed to avoid a government shutdown as voters head to the polls this fall, passing a bill to extend federal spending through mid-December. NPR's Sam Gringlass reports.
1: The extension avoids the political peril of a prolonged shutdown ahead of the midterms. The Senate already passed the measure in August, and the House has now followed with a bipartisan vote, 370 to 48. Congress failed to prevent two record-long shutdowns in the last year, as lawmakers came to impasses over expiring health subsidies and proposals to limit the tactics of immigration agents. In the end, Democrats extracted few concessions, and Congress eventually passed funding agreements, set to expire at the end of this month. Talks to fund the government again for a full fiscal year broke down this summer. Now that funding fight has been punted to the end of the year. Sam Gringlass, NPR News.
0: The U.S. military is coming to grips with a big resignation. Army Secretary Dan Driscoll, who'd clashed with Defense Secretary Pete Hegseth, turned in his resignation directly to President Trump. NPR's Tom Bowman has details.
2: He told the president a number of things, according to a person close to him. He said the U.S. is losing the Iran war. He talked about how the war has drastically reduced the stockpile of missiles. Talked about the difficulty in getting the Pentagon budget through under Defense Secretary Pete Hegseth. And he said modernizing the military, a key focus of Driscoll, was not going forward because Hegseth is firing people who know what they're doing. This person said Driscoll basically laid it down. I think there was a hope Driscoll would stay through the midterms, but I'm told he'll leave this week.
0: NPR's Tom Bowman. At least two people are dead after a flash flood in the Grand Canyon over the weekend. One person is still missing. The deluge adds to a growing list of summer floods. NPR's Ava Berger reports.
3: Saturday, water rushed through the Grand Canyon, a sight that's becoming all too familiar. Surging waters have devastated communities across the country this summer. Last month, at least seven people died in floods in northwest Indiana. Thousands were without power for more than a week. Earlier in July, West Virginia officials said that some areas received 4.5 inches of rain in 37 minutes. Researchers like Brad Udall at Colorado State University say climate change connects these intense floods and is potentially making them stronger.
4: It's not at all crazy to be thinking something unusual is going on here, and that what's unusual is climate change.
3: Scientists expect the warmer climate to continue to intensify rain and floods. Ava Berger, NPR News.
0: This week at the top of Mount Katahdin in Maine, Dale Sanders, who calls himself Graybeard, became the oldest hiker to complete the 2,200-mile Appalachian Trail. It took him a year. He is 91 years old. This is NPR News in Washington. As campaigning gets underway in France ahead of next spring's presidential election, a proposal by the country's far right is creating an uproar. NPR's Eleanor Beardsley reports Marine Le Pen's conservative populist party wants to fight Islamist extremism by banning Muslim headscarves in public. The party says to fight extremism, it plans to hold a referendum to ban wearing the Muslim headscarf in public.
5: The proposal is causing an uproar, playing out on talk shows like this one on BFM TV. Opponents argue that it would be impossible to implement and a waste of time. But National Rally parliamentarian Laurent Jacobelli says the measure is important to preserve the character of the country. You can practice whatever religion you want, he said, but in public we should put no beliefs higher than those of the French Republic, so no veil. French secularism is meant to guarantee neutrality and bans all, quote, ostentatious religious signs in public schools and French government buildings, but not in public. Critics say the far right uses secularism to discriminate against French Muslims. Eleanor Beardsley, NPR News, Paris.
0: Having been asked to do so by President Trump, Apple Maps has changed Lake Ontario's name to Lake America for U.S. users. It's still Lake Ontario on Apple Maps seen in Canada. Apple follows the lead of Google, which, after Trump signed an executive order changing the lake's name, went along with the change on its maps for Google users in the U.S. and there again, in Canada, it is unchanged. I'm Louise Schiavone, NPR News, Washington.
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7: This is National Native News. I'm Jill Freitas. A new health report has mixed news for Alaskans. The finding comes from the Health Alaskans Program, a partnership between the State Department of Health and the Alaska Native Tribal Health Consortium. The Alaska Beacon highlighted some of the key takeaways from the research. Among them, chronic health problems like obesity and high blood pressure persist. Childhood vaccinations continue to lag. Over the last decade, infant mortality rates have shown no improvement, with markedly higher rates among Alaskan natives. Also, the state's life expectancy remains unchanged. But the report points to some encouraging trends, particularly for younger Alaskans. The statewide assessment found a significant increase in prenatal care. High school graduation rates are up, and the long-standing graduation gap among Alaska Native students has narrowed. The report says this is important because education is linked to better health. It also found that Alaska teens are less likely today to be exposed to secondhand tobacco smoke, a trend the report links to tobacco-free zones and other policies. Also, drug overdose rates appear to be leveling off. The research found that more Alaska-grown food has become easier to find, while better access to trail support exercise and traditional subsistence practices. There are some troubling developments on the horizon. Climate change has affected fish runs and the availability of wild foods important to the diet of rural Alaskans. Environmental changes have also increased the risk of new diseases, while wildfire smoke poses health hazards in some parts of the state. The FBI is increasing rewards for information in cases involving missing and murdered Indigenous people and relatives in North Dakota and nationwide. Judith Ruiz Branch reports.
8: The FBI is increasing rewards for information in cases involving missing and murdered Indigenous people in North Dakota and nationwide. Indigenous leaders believe the move can bring much-needed visibility to families whose cases too often go overlooked. Brandon Beatty with the Indigenous Association in Fargo says renewed attention and financial rewards can signal that these cases matter and potentially generate information to help solve them. But he says Indigenous communities need more than a search party after someone goes missing or is killed.
9: We're left very vulnerable due to a lot of systemic and intergenerational reasons. So the bottom line is addressing some of that vulnerability in our community overall would help us go further up the river so we're not always pulling people out of the river.
8: 40% of North Dakota's missing population is Indigenous. As part of the Voices Not Forgotten initiative, FBI officials have set a minimum $25,000 reward for help with cracking dozens of nationwide cases. Beatty believes the level of attention a case receives can come down to whether a victim is viewed as worthy.
9: They're still people and they're still deserving of care and support in our community and from our organizations and our institutions that are here to keep us safe. And so I just think we really need to focus more on why are there so many murdered and missing Indigenous people in our country?
8: FBI data shows nearly 10,000 American Indian and Alaska Native individuals were reported missing nationwide in 2025. Beatty says informal networks in the Fargo-Moorhead area mobilize and organize searches for local families who are impacted. But those efforts can be limited by a lack of resources and formal support. Beatty says increased rewards and investigative resources are important, but preventing these cases in the first place requires sustained investment in the safety and stability of Indigenous communities. For Prairie News Service, I'm Judith Ruiz Branch. 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
6: 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I'm Ava White. Anchorage police officers shot two people in August, including one who was wounded and another who died. The shootings, just 5 days apart, were the sixth and seventh police shootings in Anchorage so far this year. Anchorage Police Chief John Case provided an update on both shootings Friday, and as Alaska Public Media's Wesley Early reports, neither shooting was fully captured by officers' body-worn cameras.
7: The first shooting happened August 13th, when Anchorage police responded to a report that a man, later identified as 33-year-old Sterling Lucas, had brandished a loaded gun inside an East Anchorage Walmart and fired it once near the store. Case says Anchorage police officer Michael Shamblin saw Lucas sitting down near an intersection about a mile and a half away. He says Lucas stood up and began walking away from Shamblin. Case says Shamblin got out of his vehicle, gave verbal commands to Lucas, and then shot him four times.
8: From the time he stepped out of his car to the time the first round was fired was approximately 6 seconds.
7: Case says Shamblin pushed Lucas's gun away and provided him with first aid before Lucas was taken to a hospital. He says there's no indication that Lucas pointed his gun at Shamblin, and it was unclear if Lucas had pointed the gun at anyone else. Case says a police body camera captured video of the incident, but no audio. He says the audio usually starts recording automatically when an officer turns on the body camera or their vehicle's emergency lights. Case says uniformed officers are required to turn on the body cameras when they interact with the public as police. He says whether Shamblin tried to turn on his camera will likely be a part of the police department's internal investigation of the shooting.
8: That now becomes a critical thing that we're going to kind of dive into and determine, was there a justification for not doing it if it wasn't activated, whether it was attempted to be activated and didn't work. I mean, there's a whole host of things that we'll get into to determine whether or not there's a policy violation. But right now we can just say, the criminal investigation reveals that there was no body-worn camera activation.
7: A police spokeswoman says Lucas was charged on August 19th with a misdemeanor count of weapons misconduct. As of Monday, the charges had not appeared in state court records. The second August police shooting happened on the 18th at around 1:30 p.m. Case says officers responded to a 911 call at the Adelaide, a downtown apartment complex for formerly homeless people. Case says an employee at the building said a woman, later identified as 55-year-old Laura Brady, was intoxicated and making suicidal statements when she had access to a gun.
8: While officers were en route to the call, we were updated with information that there were two staff members that had the gun pointed at them.
7: After officers arrived, Case says, they attempted to communicate with Brady, both through a megaphone and by calling her phone, with limited success. Officers evacuated most residents of the Adelaide and closed off the parking lot. Case says officers, including a SWAT team and crisis negotiators, were on scene for a little over an hour before Brady pointed a gun out of a third-story window. Officer Misha Carlson shot Brady from the ground level, striking her once in the upper body, and Brady was declared dead shortly after. Case says police now know that the gun that Brady had was a BB gun modeled after a real handgun. He says neither the officers at the scene nor the two people Brady allegedly pointed the BB gun at could tell it was not a real gun.
8: Very difficult to determine what this looks like, and certainly represents a real and actual gun that a person could have and do harm.
7: Case says because of the elevation difference between Officer Carlson and Brady, body camera and dash camera footage did not capture her pointing the gun out the window. Brady is the fourth person killed in a police shooting in Anchorage this year. Both of the shootings case discussed Friday are under investigation by the State Office of Special Prosecutions to determine if either officer's use of deadly force was legally justified. Reporting in Anchorage, I'm Wesley Early.
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0: And that was the Beastie Boys with their song Sabotage from the year 1994, the year I was born, almost, 32 years ago. Anyways, thank you for listening to KOTZ Radio, 720 AM. The time is 6:31 PM on Tuesday, September 1st, 2026. I am Roy, your announcer. Coming up next, we got the Yapathon. We're going to do the weather, the whatchamacallit weather, the Tundra Telegraph, bulletin board, and swap and shop. So get your popcorn ready. We aren't going anywhere anytime soon. All right, tomorrow's forecast in the western Arctic coast, Point Hope, Point Lay, and Cape Lisburn. Tomorrow, Wednesday, rain showers likely, highs in the mid-40s, west winds to 25 miles per hour. Point Lay, rain and snow showers. Tomorrow night, mostly cloudy, lows around 40 degrees, northwest winds to 15 miles per hour. Point Lay, chance of rain showers. Noatak Valley and Red Dog Mine. Tomorrow, rain showers likely and slight chance of snow showers. Little or no snow accumulation. Highs in the mid-40s. Southwest winds to 10 miles per hour. Daylong Mountains, snow showers. Snow accumulation around 1 inch. Tomorrow night, cloudy skies, lows around 30 degrees, southwest winds to 10 miles per hour. Daylong Mountains, chance of rain and snow showers. Kivalina and Red Dog Dock, tomorrow rain showers likely, highs in the mid-40s, west winds to 20 miles per hour. Tomorrow night, cloudy skies, lows in the mid-30s, northwest winds to 15 miles per hour. Lower Kobuk Valley, Norvik, Selawik, Kayana. Tomorrow, chance of rain and snow showers. Highs in the mid-40s, west winds to 10 miles per hour. Tomorrow night, mostly cloudy. Lows in the mid-30s, south winds to 10 miles per hour. Baldwin Peninsula, forecast for Kotzebue. Tomorrow, chance of rain showers. Highs in the mid-40s, west winds to 20 miles per hour. Tomorrow night, mostly cloudy, lows around 40 degrees, southwest winds to 10 miles per hour. Northern Seward Peninsula, Buckland and Deering. Tomorrow, chance of rain and snow showers, highs in the mid-40s, southwest winds to 10 miles per hour. Tomorrow night, mostly cloudy, lows in the mid-30s, light winds. Upper Kobuk Valleys, Ambler, Shungnak, and Kobuk. Tomorrow, mostly cloudy, slight chance of rain and snow showers, highs in the mid-40s, light winds. Tomorrow night, mostly cloudy, lows around 30 degrees, light winds. Southern Chukchi Seacoast, Shishmaref, and Diomed. Tomorrow, mostly cloudy, highs in the mid-40s, southwest winds to 15 miles per hour. Tomorrow night, mostly cloudy, lows around 40 degrees, northeast winds to 15 miles per hour. Diomed, chance of rain showers. On to current conditions in the villages, updated at 6 o'clock. Kotzebue is mostly cloudy, 42 degrees, northwest winds 8 miles per hour, feels like 37 degrees. Kivalina is raining, 40 degrees, north wind 6 miles per hour, feels like 35 degrees. Nome, clear skies, 48 degrees, north winds 12 miles per hour, feels like 42 degrees. Point Hope, cloudy skies, 41 degrees, northwest winds, 12 miles per hour, feels like 33 degrees. Point Lay, mostly cloudy, 38 degrees, west winds, 20 miles per hour, feels like 27 degrees. Red Dog Mine, mostly cloudy, 37 degrees, west winds, 9 miles per hour, feels like 30 degrees. Shishmaref is raining, 40 degrees, northwest winds, 20 miles per hour. Wind chill is 30 degrees. Kayana is cloudy. 41 degrees. Northwest winds 11 miles per hour. Feels like 34 degrees. Ambler has hazy skies. 42 degrees. North wind 6 miles per hour. Feels like 38 degrees. Deering is partly cloudy. 41 degrees. Northwest wind 16 miles per hour. Feels like 32 degrees. Norvik is cloudy, 42 degrees, northwest winds 13 miles per hour, feels like 35 degrees. No attack, cloudy skies, 43 degrees, northwest winds 9 miles per hour, feels like 37 degrees. Chungnak, shout out Chungnak, cloudy skies, no temperature reading, winds are blowing west 6 miles per hour. All right, on to Kotzebue, where we have high tide and low tide. It looks like low tide was at 6.03 p.m. And that was 30 minutes ago, 34 minutes ago. And it was 0.1 feet. Low tide was at 6.03. So let's see. Tide, time, Kotzebue. The usual National Weather Service we get it from doesn't like to give us tomorrow's, so I got to use a different source to find tomorrow's tides. So the last one of the day today is at 6 o'clock. It won't be until after midnight, and it's just a smidge after midnight. We're going to have high tide at 12:10 a.m. 10 after midnight is the next high tide. So low tide was 30 minutes ago. High tide will be 10 after midnight. All right, now we're still in Kotzebue. We're doing sunrise and sunset. The sun rose this morning in Kotzebue at 7:23 a.m. and it's going to set at 10:15 p.m., giving us 14 hours, 51 minutes, and 55 seconds of daylight. That means we lost 7 minutes and 30 seconds of daylight from yesterday. Tomorrow, the sun will rise at 7:26 a.m. and it will set at 10:10 p.m., giving us 14 hours, 44 minutes, and 26 seconds tomorrow. That is 7 minutes and 29 seconds shorter than today. All right, let's see. I did not plan out my public service announcement, but I think I can just plug in any old one. We've hit the quotas. So let's do this one. Why don't we? All right, I'll be back after these short messages.
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0: 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The time is 6:39 p.m. on Tuesday, September 1st, 2026. Coming up next is the Tundra Telegraph. To the family and friends of Roland Knox Sr., his funeral is set for September 2nd at 11 a.m., and it will be held at the Selwick Friends Church. So that's tomorrow morning. Potluck to follow after burial. This is coming from the family of Roland Knox Sr. Please keep us in your prayers. Thank you. And we have a message from Vitus Marine. So here are their words. Vitus Marine will be returning to Kotzebue later this week to continue our annual fuel operations with our fuel terminal in Kotzebue. I estimate our first arrival to be September 3rd. Which is 2 days from now, Thursday, and operations to conclude by September 15. In this time frame, we will be making multiple trips to and from the terminal. Our gasoline has to be trucked from the barge to the terminal, and we will do so within the permitted operating hours of the city. At any time, if hoses are run across public streets, we will have ramps over them to prevent traffic from being obstructed. Manilik Health Center is advising the community of temporary parking and access changes beginning Monday, August 31st, due to construction of the new Emergency Psychiatric Assessment, Treatment, and Healing, or EMPATH, unit. Emergency department services will remain open and accessible. Portions of the ER parking will be restricted to maintain safe ambulance access. Access to the long-term care main entrance may also be temporarily restricted during certain phases of construction. When this occurs, visitors should park in the hospital visitor parking and enter through either the hospital main entrance or emergency room main entrance. Barriers and temporary signage will be posted to direct vehicles and pedestrians. Please follow all posted signs and use extra caution around construction areas. These restrictions will change as construction progresses and Manelik will work to minimize disruption. Thank you for your patience and cooperation. I feel a sneeze coming, but it doesn't want to... All right, we're going to move forward. If I sneeze, I sneeze. The Inupiaq Language Commission and Aqaluk Trust announced the 2026 Regional Elders and Youth Conference in Kotzebue from September 8th through 2nd. All are welcome to register to attend. To register, you can follow the link on the Aqaluk Trust Facebook page or scan the QR code on the flyers around town. Our theme this year is respect. We will have topics, panels, and guest speakers in the morning and in the afternoons. We will be learning together in workshops. Kayana to our sponsors and partners, including NANA, Tech Alaska Nanut Co-Management Council, Northwest Arctic Borough School District, Chukchi Campus, City of Kotzebue National Park Service, Northwest Arctic Borough, Manelik and Regional Elders Council. If you have any questions, please call 907-412-1609 or email lucy.boyd@aqualucktrust.com. And that's it for Tundra Telegraph messages. But wait, there's more. Here comes the bulletin board. The bad bulletin board. Ruth Norton is currently looking for a boiler technician to tune up her boiler located at House 382 3rd Street. Ruth can be reached at 907-412-3454 to discuss pay. And look, we got another half marathon. One, we just had one, but we're going to have another one. Kotzebue Mosquito Haven Half Marathon. Run, walk, or bike 13.1 miles on September 19th. Meeting spot is at the Manelik parking lot. Sign up starts at 11 a.m. and the race starts at 12 noon. The entry fee is $20 and you get a t-shirt. For more information, call Kotzebue Parks and Recreation at 412-3446. And also you can call the Manelik Diabetes Program at 442-7455. It doesn't say where the trail is going to be. Maybe it's going to be the loop. I don't know. But that'd be cool if it was the loop. But what is this? September 19th. Oh, that's very close. That's in 18 days. Anyways, yeah, it shouldn't be snowing that time of year. Northwest Arctic Borough Public Notice. Assembly President Craig McConnell and Mayor Dickie Moto Sr. have scheduled the following meetings of the Northwest Arctic Borough Assembly at the Assembly Chambers in Kotzebue. The BAF/work session is Monday, September 21 at 1 p.m. The regular assembly is Tuesday, September 22nd at 9 a.m. The call-in number is 800-309-2350 with the code 681-6362#. Please call the borough clerk's office at 1-800-478-1110 or 907-442-8205 if you have any questions. Thank you for your cooperation. The NANA Regional Corporation Board of Directors declared a 2026 fall distribution of $16.87 per share payable on or about November 13 to shareholders of record as of November 9. November 6 at 5 p.m. is the deadline to sign up for direct deposit. change your address, or enroll a new shareholder. If you have questions, please contact Shareholder Records at 1-800-478-3301. 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This board provides valuable input and suggestions for the programming heard on KOTZ from our listeners. 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And that's going to do it for the bulletin board. We have the swapping shop now. 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We have some props for sale. A 2 aluminum, 13 and a quarter diameter, 17 pitch, 15 spline, brand new props for $150 or $250 for both. 1 stainless steel, 10 inch diameter, 15 pitch, 13 spline, used prop for $50. 1 aluminum, 10 inch diameter, 13 spline, used prop for $50. Contact 907-841-3722. And that's going to do it. We have completed the weather, the whatchamacallit weather, Tundra Telegraph, bulletin board, and swappity shoppity. The Yapathon is officially over. All right. Thank you for tuning in to KOTZ Radio, 720 a.m., the time is 6:49 p.m. Let's play some music to finish out the hour. And 7 o'clock will just be a regular hour with Tundra at the 20, weather at the 30. All right, I'll see you at 7:06 for the Kotzebue weather update.

0: Live from NPR News, I'm Giles Snyder. The U.S. and Iran are trading fire again. American forces struck Iranian targets for a second time this week, and Tehran has fired missiles and drones in response. Here's NPR's Emily Fang.
1: President Trump posted on social media that the strikes today were further retaliation for Iran trying to lay new sea mines in the Strait of Hormuz. The U.S. has been removing explosives from that waterway in an effort to free up shipping lanes there. For its part, Iran fired missiles at U.S. bases in Jordan over the weekend. There has not been this kind of back-and-forth fire between the U.S. and Iran since late July. Instead, the U.S. has tried to increase economic pressure over the last month via a naval blockade, pressuring nations to stop trading with Iran and wrestling back more control of the Strait of Hormuz. Though some Iranian officials have urged new ceasefire, others have repeatedly threatened to hit back at the U.S. Emily Fang, NPR News, Washington.
0: Massachusetts Democratic Senator Ed Markey's bid for a third term remains on track. According to an Associated Press race call, the 80-year-old Markey won his Democratic primary over 47-year-old Congressman Seth Moulton, who pitched voters on the idea that it's time for generational change. Jury deliberations resume Wednesday in the trial of Lindsay Clancy, the Massachusetts woman charged with killing her three children in 2023. After the jury reported they were deadlocked Tuesday, the judge told them to keep trying. From member station WBUR, Deborah Becker reports.
2: The jury deliberated for about 5 hours after saying they could not reach a decision. Then they were excused for the day. Clancy's attorney, Kevin Reddington, says he's encouraged by that.
3: I'm very pleased with the work that this jury has put into the case.
2: Reddington has argued that Clancy should not be found criminally responsible for killing her children because she was experiencing postpartum psychosis. Prosecutors say she meticulously planned the killings. The jury's deliberated 23 hours so far. For NPR News, I'm Deborah Becker in Boston.
0: Out of North Carolina, the G20 meeting of global finance leaders wrapped up today in Nashville. From Blue Ridge Public Radio, Laura Hackett reports on the White House's agenda following Hurricane Helene.
4: Aaron Brown, Undersecretary for the Department of Treasury, says the Trump administration chose Asheville as a G20 host to highlight the city's recovery from Hurricane Helene, a storm that severely damaged the region nearly 2 years ago.
5: The Trump administration has been incredibly committed to rebuilding Asheville, and it has been dispensing funds to the local community.
4: Asheville residents and politicians say North Carolina has only received a fraction of the federal aid it's requested. As a result, recovery has been slow. Over the weekend, hundreds took to the streets to demand more federal aid. The storm caused nearly $60 billion in damage. For NPR News, I'm Laura Hackett.
0: This is NPR News. Florida is moving against the use of automated license plate readers, including Flock Safety's controversial cameras. The State Transportation Department has sent a letter to local law enforcement agencies demanding they cancel existing contracts and deny new ones for cameras alongside state highways. The agency cites reports of misuse by police officers and data privacy concerns. On Capitol Hill last week, Missouri Republican Senator Josh Hawley launched an investigation accusing Flock Safety of building an unprecedented national surveillance network. An innovative program in Milwaukee using produce that would otherwise be thrown out to make healthy vegetarian meals for vulnerable people or those in so-called food deserts. Mayon Silver, member station WUWM in Milwaukee, reports.
6: Volunteers for Veggie Chop Shop gather up unsold produce at local farmers markets. They chop up veggies like green beans, corn, tomatoes, and cucumber. Then two paid chefs on staff cook them into vegetarian meals. Antonio Felder is a volunteer at an outdoor pantry in a Milwaukee neighborhood where Chop Shop meals are offered.
7: You're bringing it to the people. Some things that people probably never tried before. This is pure. This is good for you.
6: Since 2015, Veggie Chop Shop has served more than 51,000 community meals to places like shelters that focus on domestic violence or homelessness. They've used more than 93,000 pounds of produce that would have otherwise ended up in landfills. For NPR News, I'm Mayan Silver in Milwaukee.
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9: 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We're going to make this short and sweet. We're just going to look at Kotzebue's weather and then go back to the music. Kotzebue right now has clear skies. Oh, really? I haven't really noticed. Now I'm looking out the window. Yeah, I see some blue skies. Cool. We got some blue skies again. It is 42 degrees Fahrenheit. Winds are blowing west, 14 miles per hour. And the wind chill factor is 34 degrees. That's what it feels like outside. All right, let's see if we can do this under a minute. It is still 7:06 p.m. Thank you for tuning in to KOTZ Radio, 7:20 a.m. Back to the music. 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

Welcome back to KOTZ Radio, 720 on the AM dial. My name is Roy, your evening announcer. The time is, look at the time, it is 7:20 p.m. We have now officially entered the 7:20 verse. Cue the X-Files music. Ooh, 7:20 verse. Still don't know what it means, but anyways, let's celebrate, why not? All right, Tundra Telegraph, coming right up. All right, we have a message from Vitus Marine. So here is Vitus Marine's message. Vitus Marine will be returning to Kotzebue later this week to continue our annual fuel operations with our fuel terminal in Kotzebue. I estimate our first arrival to be Thursday, September 3rd, and operations to conclude by September 15th. In this time frame, we will be making multiple trips to and from the terminal. Our gasoline has to be trucked from the barge to the terminal, and we will do so within the permitted operating hours of the city. At any time, if hoses are run across public streets, we will have ramps over them to prevent traffic from being obstructed. Manelik Health Center is advising the community of temporary parking and access changes beginning Monday, August 31st, due to construction of the new Emergency Psychiatric Assessment, Treatment, and Healing, or EMPATH, unit. Emergency department services will remain open and accessible. Portions of the ER parking area will be restricted to maintain safe ambulance access. Access to the long-term care center, main entrance, may also be temporarily restricted during certain phases of construction. When this occurs, visitors should park in hospital visitor parking and enter through either the hospital main entrance or emergency room main entrance. Barriers and temporary signage will be posted to direct vehicles and pedestrians. Please follow all posted signs and use extra caution around construction areas. These restrictions will change as construction progresses, and Manelik will work to minimize disruption. Thank you for your patience and cooperation. The Inupiaq Language Commission and Akaluk Trust announced the 2026 Regional Elders and Youth Conference in Kotzebue from September 8 through 10. All are welcome to register to attend. To register, you can follow the link on the Akaluk Trust Facebook page, or scan the QR code on the flyers around town. Our theme this year is Kamak Shrilik, respect. If I pronounce that correctly, I don't know. We will have topics, I hope I did. We will have topics, panels, and guest speakers in the morning and in the afternoons. We will be learning together in workshops. Kayana to our sponsors and partners, including Nana, Tech, Alaska Nanut Co-Management Council, Northwest Arctic Borough School District, Chukchi Campus, City of Kotzebue, National Park Service, Northwest Arctic Borough, Manelik, and Regional Elders Council. If you have questions, please call 907-412-1609 or email lucy.boyd@akaluktrust.com. Teku. To the family and friends of Roland Knox Sr., his funeral is set for September 2nd at 11 a.m., that's tomorrow morning, and it will be held at the Selawik Friends Church. Potluck to follow after the burial. This is coming from the family of Roland Knox Sr. Please keep us in your prayers. Thank you. And that's going to do it for the Tundra Telegraph. The time is 7:24 p.m. Thank you for tuning in to KOTZ Radio, 7:20 a.m. I'll see you at 7:30 for the weather.

Welcome back to KOTZ Radio, 7:20 a.m. The time is 7:31 p.m. on Tuesday, September 1st, 2026. Coming up next is the extended weather forecast, or the whatchamacallit weather. All right, let's see. We start with tomorrow's forecast, as usual, as per usual. All right, Western Arctic Coast, Point Hope, Point Lay, and Cape Lisburn. 2 points and a cape. Tomorrow, Wednesday, rain showers likely, highs in the mid-40s, west winds to 25 miles per hour. Point Lay, rain and snow showers. Tomorrow night, mostly cloudy, lows around 40 degrees, northwest winds to 15 miles per hour. Point Lay, chance of rain showers. Noatak Valley and Red Dog Mine. Tomorrow, Wednesday, rain showers likely and slight chance of snow showers. Little or no snow accumulation, highs in the mid-40s, southwest winds to 10 miles per hour. Daylong mountains, snow showers, snow accumulation around 1 inch. Tomorrow night, cloudy skies, lows around 30 degrees, southwest winds to 10 miles per hour. Daylong mountains, chance of rain and snow showers. Kivalina and Red Dog Dock. Tomorrow, rain showers likely, highs in the mid-40s, west winds to 20 miles per hour. Tomorrow night, cloudy skies, lows in the mid-30s, northwest winds to 15 miles per hour. Lower Kobuk Valley, Narvik, Selawik, Kayena. Tomorrow, chance of rain and snow showers, highs in the mid-40s, west winds to 10 miles per hour. Tomorrow night, mostly cloudy, lows in the mid-30s, south winds to 10 miles per hour. Baldwin Peninsula, forecast for Kotzebue. Chance of rain showers, highs in the mid-40s, west winds to 20 miles per hour. Tomorrow night, mostly cloudy, lows around 40 degrees, southwest winds to 10 miles per hour. Northern Seward Peninsula, Buckland and Deering. Tomorrow, chance of rain and snow showers. Highs in the mid-40s, southwest winds to 10 miles per hour. Tomorrow night, mostly cloudy, lows in the mid-30s, light winds. Upper Kobuk Valleys, Ambler, Shungnak, and Kobuk. Tomorrow, mostly cloudy, slight chance of rain and snow showers. Highs in the mid-40s, light winds. Tomorrow night, mostly cloudy, lows around 30 degrees, light winds. Southern Chukchi Sea Coast, Shishmaref, and Diomede. Tomorrow, mostly cloudy, highs in the mid-40s, southwest winds to 15 miles per hour. Tomorrow night, it's mostly cloudy, lows around 40 degrees, northeast winds to 15 miles per hour. Diomede, chance of rain showers. On to current conditions in the villages, updated at 7 o'clock. Kotzebue has clear skies, 42 degrees, west winds 14 miles per hour, feels like 34 degrees. Kivalina's current conditions are partly cloudy, 42 degrees, north winds 12 miles per hour, feels like 35 degrees. Nome right now is clear, has clear skies, 48 degrees, north winds 13 miles per hour, feels like 42 degrees. Point Hope is mostly cloudy, 40 degrees, northwest winds 10 miles per hour, feels like 33 degrees. Point Lay is raining, 38 degrees. West winds 15 miles per hour, gust going 28 miles per hour, feels like 29 degrees. Red Dog Mine is mostly cloudy, 37 degrees, west winds 9 miles per hour, feels like 30 degrees. Selawik, not available this hour. Shishmaref, mostly cloudy, 41 degrees, northwest wind 17 miles per hour, feels like 32 degrees. Kayena, cloudy skies, 42 degrees. Northwest winds 8 miles per hour, feels like 37 degrees. Ambler, cloudy skies, 40 degrees, northeast wind 6 miles per hour, feels like 35 degrees. Deering is raining, 40 degrees, northwest winds 10 miles per hour, feels like 33 degrees. Narvik, partly cloudy, 43 degrees, northwest winds 10 miles per hour, feels like 37 degrees. No attack, all defense, raining, 38 degrees, northwest winds, 9 miles per hour, feels like 31 degrees. Shungnak, shout out Shungnak, cloudy skies, no temperature reading, but
Winds are blowing west 6 miles per hour. Now we're going back to Kotzebue for low tide and high tide. Low tide was at 6 o'clock, and high tide will be 10 minutes after midnight. So previously we had low tide at 6 p.m. an hour and a half ago, and next we'll have high tide at midnight, 12:10 p.m. No, a.m., sorry, a.m., 10 minutes after midnight. So that makes it 12:10 a.m. where it will be high tide. And this different website uses meters. So 0.2 meters. A meter is what, 3 feet? So that's going to be 0.6 feet for high tide. So a little over half a foot high tide. Anyways, yeah, next tide is high tide at 12:10 a.m. tomorrow. Moving on to sunrise and sunset for today and tomorrow in Kotzebue. The sun rose in Kotzebue at 7:23 a.m. this morning, and it's going to set at 10:15 p.m. tonight, giving us 14 hours, 51 minutes, and 55 seconds of daylight, which is 7 minutes and 30 seconds shorter than yesterday. Tomorrow, the sun will rise at 7:26 a.m. and set at 10:10 p.m., giving us 14 hours, 44 minutes, and 26 seconds of daylight tomorrow, which is 7 minutes and 29 seconds shorter than today. All right, folks, we did it. We did another hour of weather. The time is 7:38 p.m. Thank you for tuning in to KOTZ Radio, 7:20 a.m. Here comes some music.

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0: Live from NPR News, I'm Giles Snyder. More details are emerging about the resignation of Army Secretary Dan Driscoll. NPR's Tom Bowman says Driscoll went to the White House to turn in his resignation to President Trump.
1: He told the president a number of things, according to a person close to him. He said the U.S. is losing the Iran war. He talked about how the war has drastically reduced the stockpile of missiles. Talked about the difficulty in getting the Pentagon budget through under Defense Secretary Pete Hegseth. And he said modernizing the military, a key focus of Driscoll, was not going forward because Hegseth is firing people who know what they're doing. This person said Driscoll basically laid it down. I think there was a hope Driscoll would stay through the midterms, but I'm told he'll leave this week.
0: Driscoll is stepping away from the Pentagon as the U.S. and Iran are again exchanging fire. Edward is weakening. The National Hurricane Center says Edward is now a tropical depression after making landfall Tuesday along the Texas-Louisiana border. Edward continues to pose a danger to residents, especially drivers, as Houston Public Media's Andrew Schneider reports.
2: Edward hit a maximum sustained wind speed of 50 miles per hour around 4 p.m. Central Time. National Weather Service meteorologist Melody Geiger says the primary danger from the storm remains heavy rainfall and the risk of flash flooding.
3: On the Texas side, and especially in the Houston area, the flash flood risk does persist into the overnight hours. So be very, very careful when driving, if you're going to be driving late at night, because flooded roads are even harder to see at night than during the day.
2: Geiger says that flash flood risk could persist into the early morning hours as the storm moves slowly to the northwest and deeper into East Texas. I'm Andrew Schneider in Houston.
0: The murder case in Utah against a man accused of killing conservative activist Charlie Kirk is headed for trial. A federal judge sided Tuesday with prosecutors who say they have overwhelming evidence that Tyler Robinson shot Kirk at Utah Valley University nearly a year ago. German government says it's holding Russia responsible for an attempted drone attack at an airport near Leipzig last month. Esme Nicholson reports that Berlin says it remains steadfast in its support for Ukraine despite increased hybrid attacks from Russia.
4: Germany's Federal Interior Minister Alexander Dobrindt says intelligence findings indicate that the individuals involved in a failed drone attack at Leipzig-Halle Airport last month were acting on behalf of Moscow. Federal Foreign Minister Johann Wadephul says the explosive-laden drone found near a Ukrainian airplane is not an isolated incident, but part of a wider campaign to stoke fear and undermine Europe. Berlin says it's closing Russia's consulate general in Bonn and shutting down the cultural center Russian House in Berlin. Russia's foreign ministry says Moscow will respond to what they call Berlin's anti-Russian action. For NPR News, I'm Esme Nicholson in Berlin.
0: This is NPR. Progressives have scored another win, this time in Massachusetts. According to an Associated Press race call, Democratic primary voters there advanced incumbent Senator Ed Markey to the November midterms. The 80-year-old Markey defeated Congressman Seth Moulton, a 47-year-old Marine Corps veteran and moderate Democrat who sought to make generational change a priority. The Trump administration has just green-lighted a plan that could let the Navajo Nation dig up more than half a billion tons of coal by extending the life of a New Mexico mine over the next century. From member station KJZZ, Gabriel Pietrazio reports.
5: The Interior Department says denying this permit would be at odds with Trump's Unleashing American Energy agenda, and that it could also destabilize the Navajo Nation economy. The tribally owned Navajo Transitional Energy Company fuels the aging Four Corners Power Plant. That lease is set to expire in 2041, but the feds note the next coal buyer is unknown. The feds argue those financial factors outweigh a slew of environmental and other harms posed by the expansion, including the relocation of nearby families. For NPR News, I'm Gabriel Pietrazio.
0: The major financial markets in Asia are tumbling. South Korea's benchmark down more than 3%. Japan's Nikkei share average down more than 2.5%. Stocks are slumping in Asia amid a sell-off in bond markets. Renewed attacks by the U.S. and Iran are pushing oil prices higher. This is NPR News.
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7: 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My name is Roy, your evening announcer here in Kotzebue, Alaska, 99752. The time is 8:06 p.m. on Tuesday, September 1st, 2026. Coming up next, we have the last hour of announcements. We're going to do the Tundra Telegraph, and we're going to do the whatchamacallit weather, or the extended weather forecast, if you like the formal name. Anyways, here comes the Tundra, coming in hot. A message from Vitus Marine. Vitus Marine will be returning to Kotzebue later this week to continue our annual fuel operations with our fuel terminal in Kotzebue. I estimate our first arrival to be on Thursday, September 3rd, and operations to conclude by September 15. In this time frame, we will be making multiple trips to and from the terminal. Our gasoline has to be trucked from the barge to the terminal, and we will do so within the permitted operating hours of the city. At any time, if hoses are run across public streets, we will have ramps over them to prevent traffic from being obstructed. Manilik Health Center is advising the community of temporary parking and access changes beginning Monday, August 31st, yesterday, due to construction of the new Emergency Psychiatric Assessment, Treatment, and Healing, or EMPATH, unit. Emergency department services will remain open and accessible. Portions of the ER parking area will be restricted to maintain safe ambulance access. Access to the long-term care main entrance may also be temporarily restricted during certain phases of construction. When this occurs, visitors should park in the hospital visitor parking and enter through either the hospital main entrance or emergency room main entrance. Barriers and temporary signage will be posted to direct vehicles and pedestrians. Please follow all posted signs and use extra caution around construction areas. These restrictions will change as construction progresses, and Manilik will work to minimize disruption. Thank you for your patience and cooperation. The Inupiaq Language Commission and Aklak Trust announced the 2026 Regional Elders and Youth Conference in Kotzebue from September 8th through 10th. All are welcome to register to attend. To register, you can follow the link on the Aklak Trust Facebook page or scan the QR code on the flyers around town. Our theme this year is Kamakshrilik, Respect. We will have topics, panels, and guest speakers in the morning, and in the afternoons, we will be learning together in workshops. Kayana to our sponsors and partners, including NANA, Tech, Alaska Nanut, Co-Management Council, Northwest Arctic Borough School District, Chukchi Campus, City of Kotzebue, National Park Service, Northwest Arctic Borough, Manilik, and Regional Elders Council. If you have questions, please call 907-412-1609 or email lucy.boyd@aklaktrust.com. To the family and friends of Roland Ock Sr., his funeral is set for September 2 at 11 a.m. That's tomorrow morning, and it will be held at the Selwick Friends Church. Potluck to follow after the burial. This is coming from the family of Roland Ock Sr. Please keep us in your prayers. Thank you. All right, that does it for the Tundra Telegraph. We're going to move on to the weather. Let me scroll up to the top here. All right, starting with tomorrow's forecast. Western Arctic Coast, Point Hope, Point Lay, Cape Lisburn. Tomorrow, Wednesday, rain showers likely. Highs in the mid-40s, west winds to 25 miles per hour. Point Lay, rain and snow showers. Tomorrow night, mostly cloudy, lows around 40 degrees, northwest winds to 15 miles per hour. Point Lay, chance of rain showers. Noatak Valley and Red Dog Mine. Tomorrow, rain showers likely and slight chance of snow showers. Little or no snow accumulation, highs in the mid-40s, southwest winds to 10 miles per hour. Day-long mountains, snow showers, snow accumulation around 1 inch. Tomorrow night, cloudy skies, lows around 30 degrees, southwest winds to 10 miles per hour. Day-long mountains, chance of rain and snow showers. Kivalina and Red Dog Dock. Tomorrow, rain showers likely, highs in the mid-40s, west winds to 20 miles per hour. Tomorrow night, cloudy skies, lows in the mid-30s, northwest winds to 15 miles per hour. Lower Kobuk Valley, Norvik Selvikaina. Tomorrow, chance of rain and snow showers, highs in the mid-40s, west winds to 10 miles per hour. Tomorrow night, mostly cloudy, lows in the mid-30s, south winds to 10 miles per hour. Baldwin Peninsula, forecast for Kotzebue. Chance of rain showers, highs in the mid-40s, west winds to 20 miles per hour. Tomorrow night, mostly cloudy, lows around 40 degrees, southwest winds to 10 miles per hour. Northern Seward Peninsula, Buckland and Deering. Tomorrow, chance of rain and snow showers, highs in the mid-40s, southwest winds to 10 miles per hour. Tomorrow night, mostly cloudy, lows in the mid-30s, light winds. Upper Kobuk Valleys, Ambler, Shungnak, and Kobuk. Tomorrow, mostly cloudy, slight chance of rain and snow showers, highs in the mid-40s, light winds. Tomorrow night, mostly cloudy, lows around 30 degrees, light winds. Southern Chukchi Seacoast, Shishmaref, and Diomede. Tomorrow, mostly cloudy, highs in the mid-40s, southwest winds to 15 miles per hour. Tomorrow night, mostly cloudy, lows around 40 degrees, northeast winds to 15 miles per hour. Diomede, chance of rain showers. Current conditions in the villages updated at the top of the hour. Kotzebue has clear skies, 42 degrees, northwest winds 13 miles per hour, feels like 35 degrees. Kivalina, mostly clear skies, 42 degrees, north winds 10 miles per hour, feels like 36 degrees. Nome, clear skies, 47 degrees, north winds 11 miles per hour, feels like 41 degrees. Point Hope, cloudy skies, 40 degrees, northwest winds 11 miles per hour, feels like 33 degrees. Point Lay, partly cloudy, 39 degrees, west winds 18 miles per hour, gust 25 miles per hour, feels like 29 degrees. Red Dog Mine, mostly cloudy, 37 degrees, west winds 9 miles per hour, feels like 30 degrees. Shishmaref, cloudy skies, 41 degrees, northwest winds 13 miles per hour, feels like 33 degrees. Kiana, partly cloudy, 42 degrees, west winds 7 miles per hour, feels like 37 degrees. Ambler, cloudy skies, 39 degrees, northwest winds 4 miles per hour, feels like 36 degrees. Deering, cloudy skies, 41 degrees, west winds 11 miles per hour, gust going 18 miles per hour, feels like 34 degrees. Narvik, partly cloudy, 42 degrees, northwest winds 10 miles per hour, feels like 36 degrees. No attack, all defense, raining, 41 degrees, northwest winds 9 miles per hour, feels like 35 degrees. Shungnak, shout out Shungnak, it's cloudy over there. No temperature reading. Winds are blowing northwest 8 miles per hour. Now for low tide and high tide for today and early tomorrow morning in Kotzebue. Low tide was at 6 p.m. It was 0.1 feet. High tide is next at 12:10 a.m. tomorrow morning. It will be 0.6 feet. So next tide is high tide at 10 after midnight. So 10 minutes after midnight will be high tide. One last time, 12:10 a.m. is high tide. Sunrise and sunset for today and tomorrow in Kotzebue. The sun rose this morning at 7:23 a.m. It's going to set at 10:15 p.m., giving us 14 hours, 51 minutes, and 55 seconds of daylight. Today is 7 minutes and 30 seconds shorter than yesterday in terms of daylight. Tomorrow, the sun rises at 7:26 a.m. and sets at 10:10 p.m., giving us 14 hours, 44 minutes, and 26 seconds tomorrow. Tomorrow, we lose 7 minutes and 29 seconds worth of daylight that we had today. All right, folks, it is time to get going. It is 8:15 p.m. on Tuesday, September 1st, 2026. We have the Inupiaq story coming up shortly, And at 9 o'clock, there is no program, just music, music, music. I mean, we'll have NPR at the top of the hour, but it'll be music for the rest of the night after the Inupiaq story. All right, it is 8:16 p.m. Thank you for tuning in to KOTZ Radio, 7:20 a.m. Good night. 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

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You say you fast. But it don't look like you gonna last. Goodbye. I got to put you down. I'll see you someday, baby, somewhere hanging around.

Last night I dreamed I went to cowboy heaven, and you know who greeted me at the gate? My old sidekick himself, Gabby Hayes. And he said to me, he said, "Roy, the big boss of the riders up here asked me to kind of show you around. Now right over yonder's a few of your old saddle pals." My, was I glad to see them. Buck Jones, Tom Mix, and the old high noon singing cowboy, Tex Redden.

shake hands with William S. Hart, Hoot Gibson, Wild Bill Elliott, Ken Maynard, Hopalong Cassidy, and then he showed me the heavenly tack room, with the saddles mounted with pure silver and gold, and the bridles were marked Trigger, Tony, Champion, and many more. And then he said, Roy, step over this way. There's a couple of more of your pals I know you'll want to see. And there they were, standing side by side and smiling at me. Alan Rocky Lane, Tim Holt, and Johnny McBrown.

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And he handed me a beautiful book, just covered with stardust. Gabby called it the Big Tally Book. In it were so many names, and each one was branded in pure gold. I opened the book and started reading some of them. Bob Steele, John Wayne, Jane Autry, Sunset Carson, Lash LaRue, Charles Sterrett, the Durango Kid, Rex Allen, Roy Rogers. Roy Rogers? Oh, and that's when I woke up, and I'm sorry I did, because

0: Yeah, I kind of put the cup down for a minute, but honestly, it ain't nobody's business what's in my cup, what's in your cup, what's in their cup. It's your cup. Drink it. So whatever that's in my cup, the only reaction I did was got more popular, more successful, did a lot more things that I've ever done. I probably should pick that cup back up.
1: I'm sitting here looking at Keisha like, do you love me? 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

0: 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It's the way we do Proud Mary.
1: And we rolling on the river.
0: Listen to the story now.

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0: 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But come in, Tom, and give us the lowdown on it.
1: Tonight in a bar alone I'm sitting.
0: Yes?
1: Apart from the laughter and the cheer.
0: That's not good.
1: While

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As I had another helping of country ham, she said, we ain't never been to Vietnam. There's a bunch of our boys over there. So we went to the Orient, Saigon. Well, we got a big welcome when we drove in to the gates of a place that they call Long Ben. We checked in and everything got kind of quiet, but a soldier boy said, just wait till tonight, things get noisy. Things start happening. Big, bad firecracker. Well, that night we did about 4 shows for the boys, and they were living it up with a whole lot of noise. We did our last song for the night, and we crawled into bed for some peace and quiet, but things weren't peaceful. And things weren't quiet. Things were scary. Well, for a few minutes, June never said one word, and I thought at first that she hadn't heard. Then a shell exploded not 2 miles away. She sat up in bed, and I heard her say, what was that? I said, that was a shell or a bomb. She said, I'm scared. I said, me too. Well, all night long, that noise kept on, and the sound would chill you right to the bone. The bullets and the bombs and the mortar shells shook our bed every time one fell, and it never let up. It was gonna get worse before it got any better. Well, when the sun came up, the noise died down. We got a few minutes sleep, and we were sleeping sound. Then a soldier knocked on our door and said, last night they brought in 7 dead and 14 wounded. And would we come down to the base hospital and see the boys? Yeah.

day after day, coming and a going. So we sadly sang for them our last song, and reluctantly we said so long. We did our best to let them know that we care for every last one of them that's over there. Whether we belong over there or not, somebody over here loves us and needs us. Well, now that's about all that there is to tell about that little trip into living hell. And if I ever go back over there anymore, hope there's none of our boys there for me to sing for. I hope that war's over with and they all come back home to stay in peace.

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You can't touch this. You can't touch this. You can't touch this.

She reaches for the light on the mirror.

got around. Slowly drifted away. Wave after wave, slowly drifted away. And it feels like I'm drowning, pulling against the stream.

Live from NPR News, I'm Lakshmi Singh. Civilians may be among the casualties in the latest wave of strikes in the Persian Gulf between the United States and Iran. A spokesperson for U.S. Central Command says

0: local official reports most of those wounded are women and children who were transferred to a hospital in Minab, the same city where Iran says a U.S. strike in February killed at least 120 school children. The Pentagon is still investigating that attack. President Trump says the latest U.S. strikes are in retaliation for Iran's, quote, failed attempt at adding sea mines in the Strait of Hormuz. He warned of further strikes if Iran responds. But Iran immediately fired back at U.S. troops in the region, with Jordan and Kuwait reporting Iranian missile attacks. Aya Boutraoui, NPR News, Dubai.
1: The Trump administration is vying for more control of Venezuela's oil sector. Energy Secretary Chris Wright has traveled to Caracas to oversee the signing of an oil deal. Wright spoke to CNBC's Squawk Box about the parameters of the agreement.
2: What this deal is to partner the United States with the development of oil and gas resources in Venezuela. It's not a displacement or a replacement of private companies. Business drives progress. Business will drive the growth of oil and gas production in Venezuela. But the United States' involvement both benefits the taxpayers of the United States with discounted oil and enormous reserves. But the United States government will not be the operator or producer of those reserves.
1: The U.S. is partnering with a controversial Venezuelan businessman, Alejandro Betancourt. He was under investigation in Europe for money laundering. Some Republicans are turning against data centers, despite President Trump digging in his heels on the matter. Trump has said communities that do not want data centers must want to be, quote, backwards and poor. And NPR's Deepa Shivaram reports that puts him at odds with what most Americans seem to believe.
3: AI data centers have become a defining issue for the midterm elections, especially for Republicans in states like Texas and Ohio, who are starting to take a different approach than the president. Brendan Steinhauser is a Republican and the head of the Alliance for Secure AI, a group that advocates for more regulation of the technology.
4: It's not good for Republicans if Republicans are seen as doing the bidding of the data center companies or big tech.
3: After construction, these facilities don't provide that many jobs, and they're an enormous drain on local utilities. Recent polling from Gallup shows that 7 in 10 Americans oppose the construction of a data center in their community. Deepa Shivaram, NPR News.
1: This is NPR. Jurors have resumed their deliberations in Lindsay Clancy's murder trial in Massachusetts. So far, they have been unable to reach a unanimous decision on whether she should be held criminally responsible for killing her three young children. At a court hearing in Martin County, Florida, Tiger Woods has pleaded no contest to reckless driving. His driver's license has been suspended for 5 years. Woods, one of golf's most recognizable figures, said little at today's hearing as he agreed to the reduced charge. He was initially accused of driving under the influence after he was involved in a rollover crash in March. A new study looks at the role heat plays in emergency room visits. NPR's Alejandro Barunda says researchers found high temperatures contributed to about 10% of ER visits during last summer's major heat waves in the U.S.
5: Emergency doctors like Robert Brewer know firsthand that hot weather can jam up their emergency rooms.
6: We certainly feel it, and we feel the increased volume during the heat waves.
5: Dr. Brewer works at a hospital in Albany, New York. It's one of the 19 states the researchers looked at that were affected by intense heat waves last year. The study came out in the journal Nature Health. It found thousands of extra emergency visits during and after the heat waves. Some of those were for heat-related illnesses, but there were also lots of visits for heart issues and kidney problems. Study author Mary Willis from Boston University says she hopes knowing the true impact of heat waves can help hospitals and communities better prepare for future ones. Alejandra Burunda, NPR News.
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8: This is National Native News. I'm Jill Freitas. The remains of 12 Native children who died while attending the Carlisle Indian Industrial School in Pennsylvania are beginning their journeys home. The Office of Army Cemeteries is beginning its latest round of disinterments at the Carlisle Barracks Post Cemetery. The children died more than a century ago while attending the federal boarding school, which operated from 1879 to 1918. Carlisle became a model for the federal Indian boarding school system, where Native children were separated from their families and communities.

0: cities and forced to abandon their languages and cultures. Families and tribal leaders are gathering at Carlisle as the remains are prepared to return to their homelands. According to Indian Country Today, this marks the 9th round of disinterments at the cemetery. The 12 students include 4 Alaska Native children and students from several tribal nations across the country. The repatriation process is scheduled to continue through October 12th as descendants and communities bring the children home more than a century after their deaths. Violence prevention, victim advocacy, and MMIP services across Indian Country are dealing with disruptions and cuts at the federal level. Brian Bull of Underscore Native News and KLCC reports.
1: A recent report from the Urban Indian Health Institute says more than 200 programs and organizations have lost funds or cut back services since President Trump began his second term. Whether through the so-called Big Beautiful Bill or initiatives against programs the White House deems DEI or woke, many Native services are seeing support eroding. Nearly two-thirds of respondents said they were substantially impacted by funding cuts since January 2025, with 60% of unmet need requests for safe housing support. UIHI Director Abigail Echohawk said this will exacerbate issues for victims of domestic violence, sexual assault, and the MMIP crisis.
2: They're staying in their cars, they're becoming homeless, they're in shelters with their children, then having to move from one shelter to the other. And in the worst case scenarios, they're going back to the people that are abusing them because they don't want their children to become homeless or they have no other choice.
1: Oregon State Representative Tana Sanchez has worked on MMIP and other Native issues. Of Shoshone Bannock in Ute descent, she's worried about how the Trump administration's continued implementation of H.R. 1 will affect marginalized communities and vulnerable populations.
3: The larger issue right now, obviously, is how do we value human life, any life? And we have only begun to feel the effects of H.R. 1. The real effects are coming, and they're going to be hard.
1: Some Native advocates, including Echohawk, say educating lawmakers can help. She said some anti-DEI initiatives have been reversed as tribes are political entities, not DEI. Another advocate, Desiree Coyote, is the Family Violence Services Program Manager for the Confederated Tribes of the Umatilla Indian Reservation. She says there is an obligation from the federal government to honor all treaties signed with tribes.
4: This is part of what they agreed to do with us as tribal nations, to help us ensure and protect our community in regards to public safety. I look forward to when the tribal nations, in regards to their sovereignty, as a way of ensuring intimate partner violence, sexual assault, dating violence, missing and murdered, are addressed quickly and in a meaningful way that benefits the people we serve.
1: The report, titled Sacred Responsibility, Protecting Our People, which includes recommendations for tribal and federal agencies, can be found at the Urban Indian Health Institute's website. For National Native News, I'm Brian Bull.
0: And I'm Jill Freitas.

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5: This is statewide news from Alaska Public Media. I'm Ava White. The U.S. Bureau of Land Management has kicked off the regulatory process to renew the right-of-way agreement for the nearly 50-year-old Trans-Alaska oil pipeline. The Alaska Beacon reports that the pipeline, which transports crude oil from the North Slope, is due for a regulatory renewal that will allow it to keep operating on federal lands into future decades. About half of the territory that the 800-mile pipeline system crosses is federal land, so a federal authorization is required. The rest of the territory is state or native-owned land. The Trans-Alaska Pipeline System was first authorized in 1974 and built over the following 3 years. The last federal renewal was made in 2003 by the administration of President George W. Bush. That process took years and involved a full environmental impact statement that evaluated subjects like the impacts of aging on the structure, long-term changes to permafrost, and oil spill risks. The Trump administration is planning a much shorter review. The BLM is preparing an environmental assessment, which is a less comprehensive review than an environmental impact statement. The public comment period ends next week on September 10th. A black gold transport ore hauling, KUAC's Timelis reports.
6: Alaska State Troopers say they got a report at around 10:30 p.m. Friday that occurred near milepost 1404 of the Alaska Highway. According to a trooper dispatch, the driver lost control after hitting a bison, and the truck went into the ditch and wound up on its side. The dispatch said emergency personnel had to remove the driver, who was trapped inside the truck. He was then transported to a hospital in Fairbanks for evaluation and treatment. A spokesperson for Kinross, Alaska, said the driver was later released from Fairbanks Memorial Hospital and is okay. Kinross is a mining company that contracts with North Pole-based Black Gold Transport to truck ore from the Mancho Mine near Tetlin to the mill at the Fort Knox Mine north of Fairbanks. The spokesperson said the northbound truck was fully loaded with gold ore from the Mancho. The ore was later recovered and transported to the mill. According to troopers, the Alaska Highway was closed briefly in both directions while emergency personnel removed wreckage from the roadway. Both lanes were later reopened. In Delta Junction, I'm Tim Ellis.
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10: 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It is 8:15 in the morning, so we're going to head into the local weather forecast. But stay tuned. Coming up this hour, we'll have the Mini Tundra Telegraph at 8:20 and the extended weather at 8:30. And then some more morning news at 9. Today in Kotzebue, we have a chance of rain showers with highs in the mid-40s and west winds at 20 miles an hour. While tonight, it's going to be mostly cloudy, with lows around 40 and southwest winds at 15 miles an hour. Thursday, there'll be rain showers with highs in the mid-40s and east winds at 30 miles an hour. And Thursday night, there'll be rain showers with lows around 40 and east winds at 35 miles an hour. As for the current conditions, Kotzebue is cloudy at 41 degrees, with west winds at 15 miles an hour. And we're currently in low tide, on our way to high tide by 11:52 this morning. 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

Good morning. You're listening to KOTZ 720 AM right here in Kotzebue. It is 8:21 in the morning, so we're going to head into the Minnetonka Telegraph messages. But again, stay tuned as we'll have the extended weather forecast coming up at 8:30. Starting off, Vitus Marine will be returning to Kotzebue this week to continue their annual fuel ops with their fuel terminal in Kotzebue. They estimate their arrival to be about September 3rd, and operations to continue, to conclude by 9:15, so the 15th. In this time frame, they'll be making multiple trips to and from the terminal. Their gasoline has to be trucked from the barge to the terminal, and it will do so within the permitted operating hours of the city. At any time, if hoses are run across public streets, they'll have ramps over them to prevent traffic from being obstructed. Manelik Health Center is advising the community of temporary parking and access changes beginning Monday, August 31st. Due to construction of the new emergency psychiatric assessment, treatment, and healing, or empath, unit. Emergency department services will remain open and accessible. Portions of the ER parking area will be restricted to maintain safe ambulance access. Access to the Utakana-Inat long-term care main entrance may also be temporarily restricted during certain phases of construction. When this occurs, visitors should park in hospital visitor parking and enter through either the hospital main entrance or emergency room main entrance. Barriers and temporary signage will be posted to direct vehicles and pedestrians. Please follow all posted signs and use extra caution around construction areas. These restrictions will change as construction progresses, and Manelik will work to minimize disruption. Thank you for your patience and cooperation. The Inupiaq Language Commission and Aklok Trust announced the 2026 Regional Elders and Youth Conference in Kotzebue from September 8th through the 10th. All are welcome to register to attend. To register, you can follow the link on the Aklok Trust Facebook page or scan the QR code on the flyers around town. Their theme this year is Kamaksrilik, Respect. They'll have topics, panels, and guest speakers in the morning and in the afternoons, and they'll be learning together in workshops. And they say Kiana to their sponsors and partners, including NANA, TEC, Alaska Nanit Co-Management Council, Northwest Arctic Borough, School District, Chukchi Campus, City of Kotzebue, National Park Service, Northwest Arctic Borough, Manelik, and the Regional Elders Council. If you have any questions, please call 907-412-1609 or email lucy.boyd, B-O-Y-D, at aklektrust.com. To the family and friends of Roland Knox Sr., his funeral is set for September 2nd, 2026, at 11 a.m., and it'll be held at the Selowik Friends Church. Potluck to follow after burial. This is coming from the family of Roland Knox Sr. Please keep in your prayers. Thank you. Thank you once again for listening to KOTZ 720 AM right here in Kotzebue. And stay tuned as we have the extended weather forecast coming up at about 8:30.

Good morning. You're listening to KOTZ 720 AM right here in Kotzebue. It is 8:30 in the morning, so we're going to head to the extended weather forecast. But stay tuned as we'll have some more morning news coming up at 9. In Kotzebue today, there's a chance of rain showers with highs in the mid-40s and west winds at 20 miles an hour. While tonight will be mostly cloudy with lows around 40, and southwest winds at 15 miles an hour. Thursday, there'll be rain showers with highs in the mid-40s and east winds at 30 miles an hour. And Thursday night, there'll be rain showers with lows around 40 with east winds at 35 miles an hour. As for Norvik, Selawik, and Kiana, today they have a chance of rain and snow showers with highs in the mid-40s, with southwest winds at 15 miles an hour. While tonight's going to be mostly cloudy, with lows in the mid-30s and south winds at 10 miles an hour. Thursday there's going to be rain showers with highs in the mid-40s and east winds at 20 miles an hour. And Thursday night there'll be rain showers with lows in the mid-30s and east winds at 25 miles an hour. Then for Kivalina and Red Dog Dock, today, rain showers are likely, with highs around 40, or in the mid-40s, with west winds at 20 miles an hour. And tonight's going to be mostly cloudy, with lows in the mid-30s, with northwest winds at 15 miles an hour. Thursday, rain showers are likely, with highs in the mid-40s, and east winds at 20 miles an hour. And Thursday night, rain showers are likely, with lows around 40, and east winds at 25 miles an hour. As for Noatak and Red Dog Mine, today rain showers are likely with a slight chance of snow showers and little or no snow accumulation, with highs in the mid-40s and southwest winds at 10 miles an hour. And then tonight's going to be mostly cloudy with a slight chance of rain showers and lows around 30, with west winds at 10 miles an hour. Thursday, rain showers are likely with highs in the mid-40s and northeast winds at 10 miles an hour. And Thursday night, there'll be rain showers with lows in the mid-30s and northeast winds at 10 miles an hour. As for Point Hope, Point Lay, and Cape Lisburn, today there's going to be rain showers with highs in the mid-40s and west winds at 25 miles an hour, while tonight's going to be mostly cloudy with lows around 40 and northwest winds at 15 miles an hour. Thursday, there's a chance of rain showers with highs in the mid-40s and northeast winds at 20 miles an hour. And Thursday night, rain showers are likely, with lows around 40, and northeast winds at 20 miles an hour. As for Buckland and Deering, today there's a chance of rain and snow showers, with highs around 50, and southwest winds at 10 miles an hour. While tonight's going to be mostly cloudy, with a slight chance of rain showers and lows in the mid-30s, with light winds. Thursday there's going to be rain showers with highs around 50, with east winds at 20 miles an hour. And Thursday night, rain showers are likely, with lows around 40, and southeast winds at 20 miles an hour. Then for Ambler, Shugnak, and Kobuk, today there's a chance of rain showers and a slight chance of snow showers, with highs in the mid-40s, with light winds. And tonight's going to be cloudy, with a slight chance of rain showers and lows around 30, with south winds at 10 miles an hour. Thursday, there's going to be rain showers with highs in the mid-40s and east winds at 10 miles an hour. And Thursday night, there'll be rain showers with lows in the mid-30s and east winds at 10 miles an hour. As for Shishmaref and Diomede, today's going to be mostly cloudy with highs in the mid-40s and southwest winds at 15 miles an hour. While tonight will be mostly cloudy with a slight chance of rain showers and lows around 40 with northeast winds at 15 miles an hour. Thursday, there's going to be rain showers with highs around 50 and east winds at 30 miles an hour. And Thursday night, rain showers are likely with lows in the mid-40s and southeast winds at 20 miles an hour. As for the current conditions that we have available, Kotzebue is cloudy at 42 degrees with west winds at 16 miles an hour and gusts to 24. Then Kivalina is cloudy at 40 degrees, with west winds at 19 miles an hour. Point Hope is cloudy at 40 degrees, with west winds at 25 miles an hour, with gusts to 30. And Point Lay is rain at 37 degrees, with west winds at 23 miles an hour, and with gusts to 30.
Red Dog Mine has freezing fog and snow at 30 degrees, with south winds at 8 miles an hour. Then Shishmaref is cloudy at 35 degrees, with southwest winds at 11 miles an hour. Meanwhile, Kiana is cloudy at 29 degrees, with southwest winds at 3 miles an hour. And Ambler is clear at 30 degrees, with north winds at 3 miles an hour. Deering is clear at 32 degrees, with southwest winds at 9 miles an hour. And Norvik has fog and rain at 34 degrees, with calm winds. Then Noatak has rain at 36 degrees, with west winds at 7 miles an hour. Thank you very much for listening to KOTZ 720 AM right here in Kotzebue. And stay tuned. It's coming up at 9. We'll go into some more morning news.

the street. 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
1: Boom.

0: Live from NPR News, I'm Lakshmi Singh. 8 months after former Venezuelan President Nicolas Maduro was ousted in a U.S. military raid, the Trump administration is about to secure expanded control of the Latin American country's oil reserves. Energy Secretary Chris Wright is in Caracas to oversee an oil deal between Washington and a Venezuelan private company. As NPR's Franco Ordonez reports, Trump is betting the new deal will help bring down gas prices that have been elevated as a result of oil supply disruptions during the U.S. war with Iran.
1: John McHenry, a veteran Republican pollster, says Trump has an incentive to take action, even if his policies won't necessarily produce results over the next few months ahead of the midterms.
2: The first challenge is to show that you know people are concerned about it and that you care about it as well and that you're doing something about it.
1: Part of the problem for Trump is that before the U.S. launched strikes

0: against Iran, average prices were a dollar a gallon lower nationally in February. That's a reality that Trump just can't avoid. Franco Ordonez, NPR News.
1: The U.S. Postal Service says it is reviewing a whistleblower's concerns about a new technical system it's developing for mail-in ballots in the midterm election. NPR's Hansi Lo Wang reports that new technology is facing lawsuits.
2: The U.S. Postal Service built the new

0: We should note USPS is a financial supporter of NPR. An anonymous government official is claiming that system has not been properly tested, and it could lead to eligible voters not getting ballots in time or at all. David Kligerman of the nonprofit Whistleblower Aid is representing the official.
1: The entire IT system has been built in a matter of weeks when it should be built in maybe a year or more. In fact, when they've tested this IT system, it's crashed.
0: A federal judge has blocked USPS from requiring states to use the online portal for their mail-in ballots. USPS is appealing that ruling and says it plans to roll out the portal soon so election officials can try it out. Anzila Wong, NPR News.
2: Some Haitian immigrants in the U.S. are being required to wear GPS angle monitors after losing their temporary protected status. In Ohio, pastors and Haitian activists are asking the Department of Homeland Security to end the requirement, citing a college student who took his own life. Here's WYSO's Catherine Mobley.
3: Hundreds of Haitian immigrants in Springfield, Ohio, now have ankle monitors issued by DHS. It's the agency's latest tracking effort since Haiti's temporary protected status ended late July. 20-year-old Pierre Domas Bell recently received one. State investigators say he died Monday morning after stepping in front of a vehicle. His friend Yola Lamar said Bell felt humiliated by the device.
4: He had aspirations to major in neuroscience. Pierre Damas Bell was not a criminal, but he was treated as one.
3: Now, many faith and community leaders are calling on lawmakers and DHS to end the ankle monitor program.
2: That's Catherine Mobley reporting. It's NPR. The U.S. Embassy says the USS Abraham Lincoln is docked in eastern Thailand after it spent more than 250 days at sea, much of it deployed in the Middle East. A federal panel has temporarily halted a controversial data center in Nevada. The project, approved by the Bureau of Land Management, is seen as a test case for data centers on public lands. The Mountain West News Bureau's Yvette Fernandez has details.
5: Local leaders and environmental groups allege that federal officials approved the data center near Boulder City, Nevada, without proper environmental studies and failed to get their input regarding the public land. Patrick Donnelly is with the Center for Biological Diversity, one of the groups appealing the BLM's decision. He says the ruling is a win for local communities.
6: They agreed that noise is a potential harm from data centers. They agreed that air pollution is a potential harm from data centers.
5: And in their appeal, city officials say the data center would use local water and power supplies, as well as emergency response services. The stay is in place until both sides present legal briefs as the case moves forward. For NPR News, I'm Yvette Fernandez in Las Vegas.
2: The change in your pocket could soon include coins with President Trump's face on them. The U.S. Mint says the coin is in circulation. 250,000 were struck on Independence Day. They feature Trump's likeness, they're the color of gold, and they're worth a dollar. They cost more and come in rolls or bags. This is NPR News.
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8: This is National Native News. I'm Jill Freitas. The remains of 12 Native children who died while attending the Carlisle Indian Industrial School in Pennsylvania are beginning their journeys home. The Office of Army Cemeteries is beginning its latest round of disinterments at the Carlisle Barracks Post Cemetery. The children died more than a century ago while attending the federal boarding school, which operated from 1879 to 1918. Carlisle became a model for the federal Indian boarding school system, where Native children were separated from their families and communities and forced to abandon their languages and cultures. Families and tribal leaders are gathering at Carlisle as the remains are prepared to return to their homelands. According to Indian Country Today, this marks the ninth round of disinterments at the cemetery. The 12 students include four Alaska Native children and students from several tribal nations across the country. The repatriation process is scheduled to continue through October 12th as descendants and communities bring the children home more than a century after their deaths. Violence prevention, victim advocacy, and MMIP services across Indian country are dealing with disruptions and cuts at the federal level. Brian Bull of Underscore Native News and KLCC reports.
9: A recent report from the Urban Indian Health Institute says more than 200

0: 100 programs and organizations have lost funds or cut back services since President Trump began his second term. Whether through the so-called Big Beautiful Bill or initiatives against programs the White House deems DEI or woke, many Native services are seeing support eroding. Nearly two-thirds of respondents said they were substantially impacted by funding cuts since January 2025, with 60% of unmet need requests for safe housing support. UIHI Director Abigail Echohawk said this will exacerbate issues for victims of domestic violence, sexual assault, and the MMIP crisis.
1: They're staying in their cars, they're becoming homeless, they're in shelters with their children, then having to move from one shelter to the other. And in the worst case scenarios, they're going back to the people that are abusing them because they don't want their children to become homeless or they have no other choice.
0: Oregon State Representative Tana Sanchez has worked on MMIP and other Native issues. Of Shoshone Bannock in Ute descent, she's worried about how the Trump administration's continued implementation of H.R. 1 will affect marginalized communities and vulnerable populations.
2: The larger issue right now, obviously, is how do we value human life, any life? And we have only begun to feel the effects of H.R. 1. The real effects are coming, and they're going to be hard.
0: Some Native advocates, including Echohawk, say educating lawmakers can help. She said some anti-DEI initiatives have been reversed as tribes are political entities, not DEI. Another advocate, Desiree Coyote, is the Family Violence Services Program Manager for the Confederated Tribes of the Umatilla Indian Reservation. She says there is an obligation from the federal government to honor all treaties signed with tribes.
3: This is part of what they agreed to do with us as tribal nations, to help us ensure and protect our community in regards to public safety. I look forward to when the tribal nations, in regards to their sovereignty, as a way of ensuring intimate partner violence, sexual assault, dating violence, missing and murdered, are addressed quickly and in a meaningful way that benefits the people we serve.
0: The report, titled Sacred Responsibility, Protecting Our People, which includes recommendations for tribal and federal agencies, can be found at the Urban Indian Health Institute's website. For National Native News, I'm Brian Bull.
4: And I'm Jill Freitas.

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6: You're listening to Statewide News from Alaska Public Media. I'm Ava White. Juneau City leaders posed some major questions about glacial outburst flood funding, including possible flood taxes, at an assembly committee on Monday night. But as KTOO's Alex Solomon reports, they don't have answers yet.
7: At a Juneau Assembly Committee meeting, City Manager Katie Kester said a long-term flood solution sponsored by the U.S. Army Corps of Engineers will require the city to cough up a portion of the funding.
8: I think we have a much stronger argument when we go and say we need a big chunk of money for this project, Congress, if we have both our own bond for match in place and we have participation, you know, by our partners in different layers of government.
7: According to a memo Kester wrote to the Assembly, the federal government typically requires local funders to cover a quarter of the cost for permanent flood control projects. But Kester says the city is working with Alaska's congressional delegation to amend a bill called the Water Resources Development Act that could drop it down to a 10% match instead. Assemblymember Greg Smith says it will probably be a lot of money either way.
9: If it's a $400 million project and a 10% match, that means we need to come up with $40 million. And if it's a 25% match, we'd need to be coming up with $100 million.
7: Kester says the Army Corps will propose a solution and a cost estimate in December, and the Assembly should decide how to pay its portion by then. She said the Assembly could ask Juneau as a whole to pay for it, or just those in the flood zone, using property taxes. In Juneau, I'm Alex Solomon.
6: Two environmental conservation groups in the Southeast Alaska tribe are suing the U.S. Forest Service, challenging a logging project just east of Ketchikan. The Forest Service announced in July that it would move forward with the South Revilla Integrated Resource Project, a plan that includes harvesting over 5,000 acres of trees, mostly old growth, in the Tongass National Forest. It also includes construction of new trails, cabins, boat launches, and roads. The suit, filed in U.S. District Court last week by the Ketchikan Indian Community, the Southeast Alaska Conservation Council, and the Center for Biological Diversity, alleges the project violates federal law because the Forest Service failed to rationally balance the Tongass's multiple uses. The lawsuit alleges that the project's logging of old-growth trees will harm subsistence and recreation resources. It also highlights potential impacts to wildlife, the ecosystem, and the economy. Following an environmental review, the Forest Service decided that work on the South Revilla project can begin immediately. This is Alaska Public Media.
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12: 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It is 9:15 in the morning, so we're going to get into the local weather. But stay tuned, as we'll also have the Mini Tundra Telegraph at 9:20, the extended weather forecast at 9:30, and Line 1, your health connection, at 10. In Kotzebue today, we have a chance of rain showers with highs in the mid-40s and west winds at 20 miles an hour, while tonight's going to be mostly cloudy with lows around 40 and southwest winds at 15 miles an hour. Thursday, there'll be rain showers with highs in the mid-40s and east winds at 30 miles an hour, and Thursday night, there'll be rain showers with lows around 40 and east winds at 35 miles an hour. As for the current conditions, Kotzebue is cloudy at 42 degrees with west winds at 15 miles an hour, and we are currently in low tide on our way back to high tide by 11:52 a.m. Thanks again for listening to KOTZ, and stay tuned for the Mini Tundra Telegraph messages coming up at 9:20.

Good morning. It is 9:20 in the morning, so we're going to head into the mini Tundra Telegraph messages. But stay tuned, as we'll also head into the extended weather at 9:30. First, we have a message about Tutu Talk. What's new with caribou? Selawik National Wildlife Refuge is teaming with KOTC Radio and other experts for a series of shows, including Q&A, about our region's Western Arctic caribou herd. These will be Fridays at 2 p.m., and these started August 28th. The next one, this Friday, September 4th, they're going to discuss why close cow season, caribou identification tips. And the week after that, rules, regulations, and different hunter groups. If you have questions, you can call KOTZ during the on-air show. And again, that'll be Fridays starting at 2 p.m. Contact Brittany Sweeney at the Selawik Refuge for additional information at 907-302-4867 or it's a little cut off, but I believe it's Brittany_Sweeney@fws.gov. Vitus Marine will be returning to Kotzebue this week to continue their annual fuel ops with their fuel terminal in Kotzebue. They estimate their arrival to be tomorrow, the 3rd, Thursday, and operations to conclude by the 15th. In this time frame, they'll be making multiple trips to and from the terminal. Their gasoline has to be trucked from the barge to the terminal, and they will do so within the permitted operating hours of the city. At any time, if hoses are run across public streets, they'll also have ramps over them to prevent traffic from being obstructed. Manila Health Center is advising the community of temporary parking and access changes beginning Monday, August 31st, due to construction of the new Emergency Psychiatric Assessment, Treatment, and Healing, or EMPATH, unit. Emergency department services will remain open and accessible. Portions of the ER parking area will be restricted to maintain safe ambulance access. Access to the Utukanat Inat long-term care main entrance may also be temporarily restricted during certain phases of construction. When this occurs, visitors should park in hospital visitor parking and enter through either the hospital main entrance or the emergency room main entrance. Barriers and temporary signage will be posted to direct vehicles and pedestrians. Please follow all posted signs and use extra caution around construction areas. These restrictions will change as construction progresses, and Manilik will work to minimize disruption. The Inupiaq Language Commission and Aqualic Trust announced the 2026 Regional Elders and Youth Conference in Kotzebue from September 8th through the 10th. All are welcome to register to attend. To register, you can follow the link on the Aqualic Trust Facebook page or scan the QR code on the flyers around town. Their theme this year is Kamak Srilik, respect. They'll have topics, panels, and guest speakers in the morning, and in the afternoons, they'll be learning together in workshops. And they say Kuyana to their sponsors and partners, including NANA, TEC, Alaska Nanit Co-Management Council, Northwest Arctic Borough School District, Chukchi Campus, City of Kotzebue, National Park Service, Northwest Arctic Borough, Manilik, and the Regional Elders Council. If you have any questions, please call 907-412-1609 or email lucy.boyd@aqualictrust.com. Thank you very much for listening to KOTZ 720 AM right here in Kotzebue. And stay tuned again for the extended weather forecast coming up at 9:30.

Good morning. It is 9:30 in the morning, so we're going to head into the extended weather forecast for this hour. But again, stay tuned for Line 1, Your Health Connection, coming up at 10. Starting with the weather in Kotzebue, or the forecast in Kotzebue. Today, we have a chance of rain showers with highs in the mid-40s. And west winds at 20 miles an hour. Well, tonight's going to be mostly cloudy, with lows around 40, and southwest winds at 15 miles an hour. Thursday, there's going to be rain showers with highs in the mid-40s, and east winds at 30 miles an hour. And Thursday night, there'll be rain showers with lows around 40, and east winds at 35 miles an hour. Next up in Norvik, Selawik, and Kiana. Today they have a chance of rain and snow showers with highs in the mid-40s and southwest winds at 15 miles an hour. Then tonight's going to be mostly cloudy with lows in the mid-30s and south winds at 10 miles an hour. Thursday there's going to be rain showers with highs in the mid-40s and east winds at 20 miles an hour. And Thursday night there's going to be rain showers with lows in the mid-30s and east winds at 25 miles an hour. As for Kivalina and Red Dog Dock, today rain showers are likely with highs in the mid-40s and west winds at 20 miles an hour. While tonight's going to be mostly cloudy with lows in the mid-30s with northwest winds at 15 miles an hour. Thursday rain showers are likely with highs in the mid-40s and east winds at 20 miles an hour. And Thursday night rain showers are likely with lows around 40 and east winds at 25 miles an hour. As for Noatak and Red Dog Mine, today rain showers are likely with a slight chance of snow showers, with little or no snow accumulation,

and highs in the mid-40s with southwest winds at 10 miles an hour. While tonight's going to be mostly cloudy with a slight chance of rain showers and lows around 30 with west winds at 10 miles an hour. Thursday, rain showers are likely with highs in the mid-40s and northeast winds at 10 miles an hour. And Thursday night, there'll be rain showers with lows in the mid-30s and northeast winds at 10 miles an hour. As for Point Hope, Point Lay, and Cape Lisburn, today there's going to be rain showers with highs in the mid-40s and west winds at 25 miles an hour. While tonight, it'll be mostly cloudy with lows around 40 and northwest winds at 15 miles an hour. Thursday, there's a chance of rain showers with highs in the mid-40s and northeast winds at 20 miles an hour. And Thursday night, rain showers are likely with lows around 40 and northeast winds at 20 miles an hour. As for Buckland and Deering, today there's a chance of rain and snow showers with highs around 50 and southwest winds at 10 miles an hour. While tonight's going to be mostly cloudy with a slight chance of rain showers and lows in the mid-30s with light winds. Thursday there's going to be rain showers with highs around 50 and east winds at 20 miles an hour. And Thursday night, rain showers are likely with lows around 40 and southeast winds at 20 miles an hour. As for Ambler, Shognak, and Kobuk, today there's a chance of rain showers and a slight chance of snow showers with highs in the mid-40s with light winds. Then tonight's going to be cloudy with a slight chance of rain showers with lows around 30 and south winds at 10 miles an hour. Thursday there's going to be rain showers with highs in the mid-40s with east winds at 10 miles an hour. And Thursday night there's going to be rain showers with lows in the mid-30s and east winds at 10 miles an hour. As for Shishmaref and Diomede, today's going to be mostly cloudy with highs in the mid-40s and southwest winds at 15 miles an hour. And then tonight's going to be mostly cloudy with a slight chance of rain showers and lows around 40 with northeast winds at 15 miles an hour. Thursday, is going to be rain showers with highs around 50 and east winds at 30 miles an hour. And then Thursday night, rain showers are likely with lows in the mid-40s and southeast winds at 20 miles an hour. As for the current conditions, Kotzebue's cloudy at 42 degrees with west winds at 15 miles an hour. And Kivalina has rain at 41 degrees with west winds at 17 miles an hour. Point Hope has rain at 39 degrees with west winds at 23 miles an hour with gusts to 30. And Point Lay has rain at 37 degrees with west winds at 21 miles an hour and with gusts to 26. And Red Dog Mine has freezing fog and snow at 30 degrees, currently unavailable winds. Then Shishmaref is mostly cloudy at 36 degrees, with southwest winds at 13 miles an hour. Kayana has fog and snow at 32 degrees, with west winds at 5 miles an hour. And Ambler is mostly cloudy at 29 degrees, with calm winds. Deering is clear at 33 degrees, with southwest winds at 10 miles an hour. And Norvik is cloudy at 35 degrees, with southwest winds at 4 miles an hour. Noatak has rain at 35 degrees, with west winds at 6 miles an hour. Thank you again for listening to KOTZ, 720 AM, right here in Kotzebue. And stay tuned for Line 1, your health connection, coming up this morning at 10.

0: kids don't know that playing every day means less anxious feelings and more happy ones. 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

people. And welcome to Line One, Your Health Connection. I'm your host, Dr. Monique Andrews, a licensed therapist and a professor of psychology at Alaska Pacific University. As September marks National Suicide Prevention Month, our program today is focusing on a critical but often overlooked public health issue: the mental health of our aging population. When we talk about suicide prevention, the conversation frequently centers on younger demographics, but the reality is that older adults are profoundly vulnerable. For older adults in general, risk factors such as social isolation, chronic pain, and the loss of a spouse create a perfect storm for severe depression. But when you add the element of possible cognitive decline, the early stages of dementia or Alzheimer's, those risk factors multiply. The profound fear, the loss of autonomy, and the anxiety of a changing mind can be overwhelming for both the individual and their family. But this is not just a conversation about risk. It is also a conversation about hope and resilience. Today, we're going to pivot toward the protective factors of aging well. How do community connection, purpose, and early intervention create a safety net for our seniors? And most importantly, what resources are available right here in our state to support families walking this path? To help us explore this very timely topic, we have two wonderful guests. Joining us today is Dr. Steffi Kim, a professor and researcher at University of Alaska Anchorage. Her work focuses deeply on successful aging and a positive strength-based approach to aging and dementia. We are also joined by Yasmin Radbod, Program Coordinator for the Alaska Commission on Aging. They are both here to talk to us about the complexities of navigating aging and memory, but also to offer hope and resources to Alaskans. Give us a call, toll-free, statewide, at 1-888-353-5752. That's 1-888-353-5752. In Anchorage, you can reach us at 907-550-8433. Again, that's 907-550-8433.

0: Let's start with Dr. Kim. Can you share a little bit about yourself and your area of focus in your research?
1: Yeah, first of all, thank you so much for having us, Monique. This is a wonderful opportunity to share what we have learned from elders so far across the state. And so just to introduce myself, I was born and raised in East Germany, and that was under the communist regime. And while that generally isn't, you know, had some challenging experiences involved. However, one element that I took or kind of informed me over the years was spending some time with older adults in the community. And it was usually provided through some community engagement or school activities that we would visit our older adults and go shopping for them, ask them if they need some fresh coals in their house to heat their homes, or just kind of spend some time. And I very early on recognized that I just loved spending time with them, that I loved hanging out in their home, sharing or hearing their stories, you know, supporting them in any way I could. And that really stayed with me over time. And so when I started the clinical community psychology program at UIA in 2015, a couple of years later, Dr. Jordan Lewis approached us and was asking about someone who would be interested in working with older adults. And I was like, oh my God, here it is. Here's my opportunity to actually do what I always liked doing, but never really figured it would maybe fit into a profession. And so he's an Alaska Native researcher from the village of Naknek, and he invited me or took me into his research agenda that's been now 20 years of looking into successful aging, but also generativity. And through those years of working with him, I was able to go and visit all different kinds of communities, sit with elders, hear their stories, and learn from them what it means to age well. And I will talk more about that a little bit later.
0: Thank you. And Yasmin, could you introduce yourself and share an overview of your role with Alaska's Commission on Aging?
2: Thanks so much, Monique. I am our program coordinator at the Commission on Aging. We are an executive board, so predominantly appointed public member seats by the governor, and then we have some statutorily required seats, including Pioneer Homes seat from the Pioneer Homes Board, a Department of Health seat, et cetera. We are an office of only two staff, so I am based in Anchorage. I cover most of the state, our outreach. I do data work, policy analysis, and our director, Marty, is based in Juneau. And then we have 11 commissioners that make up our board. Our mission is to ensure the dignity and independence of all older Alaskans, which is a tall order, but we, you know, do our absolute best. And with a growing baby boomer population, and especially our 80 plus population on the rise in the coming years, we're dedicated to fulfilling our mission as best as we can. A little bit about me. My maternal grandfather worked on the Alcan in World War II. He was in the Army Corps of Engineers, and he loved Alaska. So I moved up here, maybe it's been around 4 or so years now, after my grandmother passed, my maternal grandmother, who I was very close with, and I was dreaming about the tundra, and it just... it worked out. And so I moved up here to work with RuralCAP's Elder Mentor Program. I did an AmeriCorps year of VISTA, and then moved into this position with the commission.
0: All right. What drew you to work specifically with the Alaska Commission on Aging? And most importantly, what is your favorite part about supporting seniors in our state?
2: Absolutely. You know, I think overall, like as a nation, we're not really comfortable as a society addressing our mortality, right? It's difficult to face that as an individual on our own, and then to have conversations with our loved ones, right? Our parents, and navigate that journey of, you know, what do you want? Like going through your advanced care directive, right? Making sure your will has an executor. That's a very difficult process to face. That being said, you know, I experience everyday situations, right, where we really need to encourage as much planning and having

0: having those difficult conversations early, because if we just approach it in a crisis, unfortunately, you know, you can imagine, right? We kind of all have within our networks, we've all heard of situations that have been so difficult. Yeah. So I was working with the Elder Mentor Program at ROLCAP originally, and had an opportunity. There was an opening with the commission, and started out as our rural outreach coordinator, and am now our program coordinator.
1: Thank you so much. According to the Centers for Disease Control, the suicide rate for Americans 65 plus are some of the highest suicide rates across demographics. And between 2019 and 2023, adults 85 and older consistently had the highest rates for deaths by suicide. We often hear about the risk factors associated with these numbers, but to pivot toward hope, what are some positive protective factors that help older adults maintain their mental health as they age? Dr. Kim?
2: Okay. So in general, I think one of the major points there is social connection. That's specifically lately coming out, and it's quite pronounced in a way that we're kind of socially disconnected more and more, and especially for older adults, that's true. And that's partly, I think part of it is that we don't have these multi-generational homes anymore. We kind of have a focus on independent living, or just not, as a society, providing those opportunities to be socially engaged and be mobile around towns. So that some places do a better job with that than others. But once we get to a place where we maybe have a hard time driving a car, that looks very difficult. We need to rely on someone else. We, you know, if you're lucky enough, you have a bus around that would take you somewhere. But then it really takes an effort. And so in some places, especially urban places, it can be quite lonely and take a lot of effort to connect. And while there are opportunities, I think on the other hand, one of the other components, and Yasmin kind of pointed to that, is kind of our Western way of thinking about what aging means and what that entails. So there's a lot of, like, there are campaigns about anti-aging campaigns or anti-ageism campaigns, mm-hmm. That talk about these challenges. So generally, like, when I provide a presentation and I ask, you know, how many of you are looking forward to being 80 years old? Mm-hmm. Usually it's one hand, maybe two, and nobody else. And those, usually those folks share that they have very good relationships with their grandparents or other older adults in their community, but others are just kind of in denial that this is going to happen to them. And so I think as a society, at least from a Western perspective, we have a lot of room to grow into seeing this maybe differently. And that's kind of where part of my research comes in as well. And I'll talk about that later.
1: Thank you. Yasmin, would you like to add anything?
0: Thank you. You know, as we age, Steffi is absolutely right about having strong social connections. I'm going to reference Chris Green, who is a Anchorage local and is an amazing advocate. She works with seniors. She has a group at our local senior center on grief and counseling. You know, these risk factors as we age. You know, grief, we can feel grief for a number of reasons, because a loved one has passed, also because my vision is suddenly poor, right? Mm-hmm. Or I just received a new diagnosis and am shell-shocked. Little things, right? My mobility is decreasing over time. The people that I grew up with are fewer, right, as I age. So there's all of these factors that when you combine them can create quite a large a risk. And, you know, one of our, like, in our annual report, we had some governor recommendations this year. You know, there are systemic things that we can do to encourage, you know, tighter protective factors across communities. This month, September, is not only, you know, Suicide Prevention Awareness Month. It's also, later this month, will be Remembrance Day for boarding schools. Mm-hmm. And in our governor recommendations this year, we requested, you know, there's an option, for example, right, this is just one thing, but Center for Medicare, Medicaid Services, CMS, there's an option for states now to cover traditional healing practices with Medicaid, which would be huge for Alaska. Mm. We have the highest number of federally recognized tribes, right? And there are a number of other states that have successfully applied for this and now are offering that as a part of their Medicaid services. Yeah, so I think you know what I'm getting at, right? Having strong traditional healing practices, being tied to our culture, intergenerational connections. Yeah, it makes a huge difference.
1: Yes. And speaking of protective factors, I see that the commission is hosting a statewide summit on aging this October in Anchorage. This is a first of its kind summit. What should Alaskans expect to learn from the summit?
0: Thanks so much for that question. We are so thrilled to be working on this with so many nonprofit partners and organizations around the state. Special Olympics traditionally has hosted the Aging Disability Summit at their beautiful facility and gymnasium in Mountain View, Anchorage. And this year, you know, they approached us. They want it to be bigger, right, to have more of an impact. And so we're working closely on what was a smaller event is now 3 full days of nearly 40 sessions and over 100 speakers with all regions of Alaska represented. And we're very proud of that. So we have a focus on rural innovation. And, you know, what's amazing about Alaska is that every different community, every region has their own approach. And we have that ability here where, you know, tribal health organizations can figure out unique solutions. And our goal with this summit is to give them the platform to share what innovations they're doing in their community that is solving aging and disability concerns so that other communities can learn about them and adapt those. So it's going to be just an amazing sharing of information.
1: It sounds like it's going to be a really welcoming summit. Thank you. 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If you have a question or comment for our guests today, give us a call statewide at 1-888-353-5752, 1-888-353-5752, or if you're here in Anchorage at 907-550-8433. You can also send us an email at line1@alaskapublic.org. Yasmin, how can people sign up or attend the summit that you were referring to, the statewide summit on aging?
0: Sure. So we're proud to offer waived registration costs for Alaskans ages 65 and older and Alaskans with intellectual and developmental disabilities. We are offering breakfast and lunch every day at the summit. So we do still require registration so we can track, you know, numbers. I don't think we're going to do walk-ins at this time because we expect a volume of folks already. And I'll share this again, but my number is 907-230-0871. If there is anyone that's trying to register and is having any issues at the registration link, you can just visit alaskasilk.org, alaskasilc.org, or Google Alaska Statewide Summit on Aging. Feel free to reach out. My contact info should be all over the place. Definitely happy to get folks registered. And there is a cost otherwise.
1: Okay, thank you. Turning to Dr. Kim, your research emphasizes aging well. Can you explain the concept of cognitive reserve and how lifestyle choices act as protective factors? Mm-hmm.
2: Yeah, so one of the things that has been shown to kind of help out in the long term. So it's not only something that we can attend to later in life, but it's actually something, if you really think about it, cognitive reserve we build over a lifetime. So now the topic of brain health is coming up a lot. So, you know, if you think of your grandchildren, your children, yourself at any stage in your life, you can actually take a look at this and implement some of those supportive factors in your life. And one area is early on is education. So if you have a lifetime of being involved in education, whatever that means for you, traditional knowledge, if it means going to school, receiving continued education, learning a language, new language, all those kind of things count. And then curiosity and social engagement. So all of those components build a cognitive reserve. And what it means is that we have a well-connected brain. And so when there are starting to be areas that are maybe losing some of the tissue, that we have enough, it's almost like a traffic jam or like a construction area, that we can find a reroute and actually use other connections to then still be able to continue with our goals or our plans that we have and our activities. So it's actually quite fascinating how these overall connections continue to serve us well over a lifespan. But that's something to start early with.
1: Starting early with the education. In that instance, Yasmin, I know that you've done a tremendous amount of work on the senior snapshot. Would you be able to share a little bit about what that is?
0: Absolutely. That's kind of our bread and butter. That's a big piece of what we do at the commission. So every year we publish an annual data report that is a pretty broad overview of a number of different indicators tracking how seniors are doing in Alaska. So included in that this year for the 2025 snapshot, I worked on expanding it to include as much, you know, information as I could find. And thank you for all of the organizations, folks that contributed data to making it possible. That's available on our website. There are some really interesting things in there this year. And there we did add specifically senior suicide data, for example, and there is some mental health data in there. And it is particularly Caucasian males that are at highest risk of senior suicide. That is our highest population, and firearms account for the majority.
1: Thank you, Yasmin. We'll talk more about that. We are heading into our first break. We have been speaking with our guests, Yasmin Radbod, Program Coordinator for the Commission on Aging, and Dr. Steffi Kim, Researcher and Professor at University of Alaska Anchorage. We've discussed some protective factors and what it means to age well. When we return, we'll continue the conversation and dive a little bit deeper into understanding aging and dementia, separating the myths from the facts, and exploring positive approaches to navigating dementia. Stay with us. 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Also, you can reach us through email at line1@alaskapublic.org.
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0: All right. Welcome back to Line One, Your Health Connection on Alaska Public Media. I'm your host, Dr. Monique Andrews. If you're just joining us, we are devoting today's program to a critical public health conversation, aging and aging well. Before the break, we noted September Suicide Prevention Month and established aging well as a significant protective factor against suicide for older adults. We were also hearing from Yasmin Radbod, the program coordinator for the Alaska Commission on Aging, about the Senior Snapshot. Yasmin.
1: Thank you. Yeah, one really interesting data point that we were able to include this year, thanks to the Institute for Social and Economic Research at UAA, they estimate in 2023 that older Alaskans, age 60 and older, contributed $6.7 billion to our state economy. So that's pretty amazing. And, you know, I really appreciate we had a commissioner actually who asked this question of, hey, could we figure out, you know, how much are seniors contributing? Because that would be really great to show to legislators, right? To show, hey, here's another reason why we need to pay attention to this population that is growing. And yeah, we were, thanks to ICER, we were able to find that information. So, like, if there are callers, if you peruse the Senior Snapshot and you're like, why don't they have this data? Or this would be really nice to use. I love that kind of feedback, so I can go hunt that down.
0: Thank you, Yasmin. In your work across the state, what do you find is the most common early warning signs of cognitive decline that adult children or their spouses report noticing first?
1: Sure. I would say definitely self-neglect. And that's, you know, a category that Adult Protective Services uses. That is the number one call in that APS gets. So when you, if you start seeing your loved one or your neighbor, you know, more disheveled than usual, or, you know, they're not behaving as they typically would. If your loved one starts forgetting something that they always knew, their favorite recipe, their favorite story that they've told you, you know, since you were very small, and or they can't remember your name all of a sudden. And then also, you know, financial exploitation or, you know, as we age, we put fewer barriers up. We do become more susceptible to scams and exploitation. But being flagged, like our bank accounts, right, or noticing, you know, something may be amiss here, that that certainly happens.
0: Thank you very much. Dr. Steffi, when we think of your research, you've done quite a bit of research on specifically for Alaska Native elders, both in urban settings and in Northwest Alaska. What are the key protective factors you've discovered that help people age in a good way, regardless of where they live?
2: Yeah, before I answer your question, I might like to add
0: Absolutely.
2: To Yasmin what you mentioned. All of that is true. And as well, you know, if you recognize your loved one suddenly not being able to remember dates or recognize seasons is another one. So generally, if you look it up on Alzheimer's Association or so, usually if you look for early warning signs, there are usually 10 of those. And so if one another one is issues, new issues with reading or word finding or just in general, like remembering just tasks that they always used to do, or trouble planning things out. So those are all those early warning signs. Not so much the one, oh, I lost my key. Do I need to worry about this? I hear this all the time. No, it's not. We all have, you know, our struggles with that, I'm sure.
1: Yes.
2: So those are more pronounced challenges and that really impact our daily life of functioning. And so those are something to look out for. For Alaska, or for successful aging, specifically to Alaska and Alaska Native communities, there's something that stood out to us as a team was the difference between a Western society and the kind of, you know, somewhat negative connotations towards aging. And then within Alaska Native communities, kind of a what I almost consider like a safety net kind of situation, where there is a specific role or, you know, communities also say, like, an eldership kind of element to the community. And once an older adult moves into that realm, it's not just the older adult, like, having to seek that. It is actually, one elder shared with me, it was a young one, and she saw her gray hair coming in. She's like, you know, have you started your elder work yet? It looks like you're there. And so it was something that is a specific role that people move into.
0: Thank you. We have a caller, Larry from Georgia. And he has a question about signs of dementia. Larry, are you there?
3: I am here. Thank you for taking my call. So let me tell you about myself. I'm 78 years young. I don't have dementia, but I just wonder, is it, you know, as you get older, is it natural to lose some of your cognitive functions or abilities? And number two, are there any, you know, signs of dementia? I mean, can you test for dementia?
0: Dr. Steffi, would you like to ask that?
2: Yes, I can take that. So, yes, there are some changes that happen just with our physical health. Our brain also changes over time. And one thing is to maybe keep in mind, like, how much does it impair your daily functioning, right? If it's something you can problem solve and maybe adapt, and that's one of the major components, adapting to what is maybe new and maybe coming up with some strategies to work through that, can be helpful. But also, if you're really worried about it, checking in with your primary care physician or with other resources, local resources that offer free screenings. There are several kind of screeners that you can take and just get an idea where you're at. It's also a fantastic idea to kind of see if it changes over time. So basically tracking it. And then if there are any concerns about your memory, usually there would be a referral process in getting more testing done to see if you really need to move forward with something else.
0: Thank you so much, Larry, for that call. We have another caller on the line, Judy, and she has a question about parental alienation. Judy, are you there?
4: Yes.
0: Can Hello? Yes, go ahead, ask yes. your question.
4: Yes. I know it's not really on point, but I want to age well. I really do, but I'm suffering from the parental alienation from my two middle-aged daughters, which affects my, that I can't see the grandkids. So they're just horrible about that. And I don't know where it came from, and I don't know how to fix it because they are both very abusive when I try to talk to them. So it's the little ones who are suffering now because they knew Grandma, and now Grandma's gone.
1: Thanks so much, Judy, for that question, and I'm really sorry to hear that you're struggling with that. Couple things come to mind. One, as heart-wrenching as that is, you know, and I don't know the full details of when you stopped being able to have contact with your grandchildren. Sometimes, you know, maybe getting involved in like an AmeriCorps senior program, in the lower 48, we call it the Elder Mentor Program. I'm not sure where you're based. Otherwise, the Foster Grandparents Program, it's called. But that's an opportunity to connect to a school. You can work with any age of kids. You can, you know, pick like the classroom or what your interests are. You can eat lunch with students, or you can be one-on-one tutoring kids in the classroom. And maybe, you know, I apologize because I don't know the specifics, but getting involved with a nearby school and with other children, maybe that will, you know, you can show to your daughters, hey, you know, I'm doing this other volunteer work, and I would love to offer this to my grandchildren also. But I will say, we mentioned the senior snapshot. In Alaska, grandparents raising grandchildren is absolutely on the rise. And I think there's, you know, growing national attention on these issues. And of course, you know, if you need to contact your local authorities about, you know, child abuse or something going on, then I would urge you to do so.
0: Dr. Steffi.
2: Yeah, thanks for calling in. And one thing, so I'm also a licensed psychologist, And working with older adults, I actually hear that quite often. And one thing, and I'm not sure, maybe you are seeing a therapist already, and this is not, it's more sort of problem solve and like, okay, how does this come to this point? How may I able to engage? And so there are different strategies that you could explore in those sessions and see what might be a way of reaching out and rebuilding those relationships. And I hope in the future you will be able to reconnect and get to spend time with your grandchildren.
0: Thank you, Judy, for your call. If someone would like to give us a call, toll-free statewide at 1-888-353-5752. That's 1-888-353-5752. Or reach us in Anchorage at 907-550-8433. 907-550-8433, or send us an email at line1@alaskapublic.org. One of the questions that I think might help in clearing some things up is we hear the word dementia, and we kind of hear it as a catchphrase for all perhaps cognitive decline or loss of memory. Dr. Steffi, would you share with us what is dementia and maybe some of the various types?
2: Mm-hmm. Yeah, so often this question is actually quite often asked, like what is the difference between dementia and Alzheimer's disease? That's usually how it's framed. And so dementia is a general term for conditions that describe a decline in memory ability and that are severe enough to interfere with daily life. And under this umbrella are a variety of conditions referred to as neurodegenerative disorders. And there are several of them, and I'm not going to go through the whole list, but just the major ones. Alzheimer's disease is the best known one. And then we have also frontotemporal disease, Lewy body dementia, vascular dementia, and then a host of mixed dementias. So those are usually the very common ones. And so therefore, dementia kind of encompasses all of them, and then there are the specifics.
0: All right. Thank you so much for that. We know that isolation kind of accelerates cognitive decline. What programs, Yasmin, does the commission support to keep aging Alaskans connected?
1: Absolutely. And, you know, our commission... And I shared our mission. We do that through advocacy, outreach, interagency cooperation, right? We don't provide direct service ourselves at the commission, but do a lot of referral and, you know, work to try and improve those systems and make sure people are aware of what's available. One of those would be, I think we may talk about it later, also the Family Caregiver Support Program. And that's an option for older adults who are caring for children or adults with disabilities, and then also for adults who are caring for older relatives. So it serves all of those populations. But it really depends because, again, Alaska is so unique based on where you are, you know, and there's a variety of reasons for this, of which services are available, right, versus what is not. And then, again, the AmeriCorps senior programs, we have two options in Alaska. They are both run through Rural CAP, a statewide nonprofit. I mentioned the Elder Mentor Program, where you mentor youth in your local community, a beautiful intergenerational program. And then Senior Companions, which is a newer program that they're running, in which seniors volunteer with other seniors. And that could include visiting, you know, your neighbor at their home, maybe helping them with some light chore work, going on an outing, things like that.
0: Dr. Steffi.
2: Yeah, and I would like to add to this list. So there's also the Anchorage Senior Activity Center that has wonderful opportunities to get engaged. And then opportunities for lifelong learning is a great way of getting connected with folks that are also interested in continued learning, but also they have just amazing classes on all different kinds of topics. So it's worth checking out and getting connected to those opportunities. And then, I don't know, something that I usually share, it's a little bit maybe less known. It's like a meetup opportunity. So if you feel like you have a topic that you would like to engage in with others, you could be the one driving that effort and maybe putting out a call for a meetup on that app and ask others to be involved. And you kind of have a little bit of a choice of who might be, who you might speak to and who you might invite. So that's another wonderful, great way of getting connected.
0: Thank you so much. Dr. Kim, society often views a dementia diagnosis as the end of a meaningful life. How do we dismantle this narrative, and what unexpected psychological strengths are often remain during that time?
2: Yeah, and it is kind of a challenging kind of that has several aspects in it, to say it that way. Of course, it's a very a diagnosis that's quite profound and changes people's lives. And at the same time, we're moving more and more towards early diagnosis. And if you have any concerns, I would suggest having it checked out early so you can involve. And I think this is where the crux is in being able to work with that diagnosis in different ways. Is once you know this is what you're dealing with, and your family too, in the early stages, you are able to be part of the planning. You are able to discuss how you see yourself, where you see yourself, how you would involvement, maybe even be involved in like some of those more challenging topics. When is it maybe time to take the key away, or when to stop driving, when to maybe take other measures, or maybe stay within community and family, or are there other options necessary? So, and of course, with early diagnosis, we also have a little bit more capacity to still engage in those lifestyle changes, right? And being connected in community, connected with family, maybe taking those quizzes, maybe taking another class, right? All of those things, those options are still available, and more planning. And I think Yasmin may add to part of the planning piece.
1: I just wanted to add another amazing advocate, CN Mackey, especially in the hospice and palliative care world. When, you know, counseling folks at her Aging and Disability Resource Center, she always says this expression, you can't change the destination per se, right? But you can control the journey as much as possible. So just absolutely agree with what Steffi shared, because it makes it easier not only for yourself but your loved ones, right? That's what it's really about. That's why having a will and all those things are so important, so that when you're gone, your loved ones have a plan and they're not hit with some unexpected things.
0: Absolutely. We are talking about aging and aging well and what resources are available for aging Alaskans. We are headed into our final break. If you have a question or comment for our guests, give us a call statewide at 1-888-353-5752, 1-888-353-5752, or in Anchorage at 907-550-8433. 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
0: Welcome back to Line One, your health connection on Alaska Public Media. I'm your host, Dr. Monique Andrews, and I've been speaking with Yasmin Radbod, the program coordinator for the Alaska Commission on Aging, and Dr. Steffi Kim, a professor at Alaska Pacific University and licensed. Oh, I'm so sorry. That's where I work. She's at University of Alaska Anchorage. Wow. Before the break, we learned the difference between Alzheimer's dementia and normal memory loss due to aging. We discussed some risk and protective factors in navigating dementia and state resources. Prior to the break, we also were having a discussion about stigma associated with aging and memory loss, cognitive decline, Alzheimer's. Would you share a little more about that?
2: Yeah, and I would like actually to share with some of the Alaska Native dementia caregivers that shared with me. And that was a different perspective on what happens when maybe dementia develops or some other conditions. And one of them was the idea that life happens in a life cycle, and there might be another, like a second term of, it's considered second childhood, that a family is also considering maybe having to take care of the loved one later in life, and that being almost part of like a planning process already. So one of the caregivers I talked to, she said, well, I kind of made sure I have at the end of life, we have a towards the kind of retirement, that we are in a place where we can have my parents with me, where we can spend the time and the effort and everything it takes to be there for them, and that it is that they're very grateful for this experience. And another caregiver shared with me that just hearing the stories over and over and then shifting a little bit, the way she engaged in it was like, well, maybe there's still something to learn from this story. And elders can still be involved in community and are involved in community sharing those stories. And so it's still a beneficial, mutually beneficial relationship where stories are being shared, elders are being heard. And the other component to that is that with this perspective on like, well, it's kind of a way of life at the end of life, there's a little bit more gracefulness and maybe working with some of the symptoms that may occur and a little bit more just in maybe not ease because there's still challenges with it, but kind of going with it, kind of going with the conditions and going along with it and supporting the elder in their way of being instead of thinking of it so much as a disease and needing to change things up through medication or so. So it's just different approaches to working through the challenges for caring for someone with dementia.
0: Mm-hmm. We have a caller. Ty has a question or comment about Pioneer Homes. Ty, are you there?
7: I am here. Thank you so much, guys. So much goes on with the elder community, and it's, a lot of it's kind of hidden. But I wanted to point out, I'm pretty familiar with the Pioneer Home System, particularly in Anchorage, and they do real good work, especially trying to keep the people engaged, you know, and active as they can, and music therapy and reminiscence therapy and all kinds of stuff, physical therapy. And I just want to put a shout out to the Pioneer Home folks. I know staffing is always a problem, but I'm just hoping there's adequate funding and appreciation of the vital role I believe they have and can play in our community.
0: Thank you so much, Ty. Dr. Steffi would like to comment.
2: Yeah, and thank you so much for pointing that out, because there are really good efforts and a lot of people that really care for their population. And on the other hand, it's also, you know, you talked about funding. It's one of those signs that if we as a society kind of are, for the most part, in denial that this is something that's going to happen to us as well, because we're going to be the next generation looking at, you know, what are the options for us? And I think we really need to shift this conversation a little bit and be like, okay, what would we like this to look like for us? And also making sure that we advocate and have the funding in place that allows us to age in a way that we, and have the supports available to us in a way that we wish for it. So thank you for pointing that out.
0: Thank you, Ty. I have a question in reference to family members. How do we advise families to understand and positively respond to some of the personality changes or even agitation that can accompany dementia rather than, you know, reacting perhaps in frustration? Yasmin or Dr. Steffi?
2: Yeah, I can speak to that to some degree. It's not the main area that I work in. However, what I know is creating choices for your loved ones in a way is one area, kind of creating an environment that keeps a person safe, right? Because that kind of takes some of the stressful elements away. But then also bringing in like social engagement and maybe looking for respite for yourself so you can take care of yourself. And the other component is usually when there are communication kind of shifts around a little bit, and there are wonderful resources online about how to communicate. Alzheimer's Resources has videos available. The Commission, well, not the Commission on Aging, there's a NICOA, I think, National Commission on Aging, mm-hmm. has resources available. So there are really opportunities to take a look and see, oh, how can I work with that? And being very graceful in, like, okay, there are challenges in communication. What is the main challenge here? It may be temperature of the room. It may be a person is hungry. And so not so much taking it as, like, personal towards yourself, but actually working with the circumstances. And, you know, the other thing is oftentimes there may be challenges in perceiving reality, and it's not worth in engaging and, like, no, that's not true. Why are you saying this or that? And trying to correct the person, but rather kind of going along with the situation and seeing where that leads to and navigating it in a more in a compassionate way instead of like trying to correct, because that usually doesn't, it leads to a lot of frustration. So avoiding those kind of situations can be very helpful.
0: Absolutely. We have another caller, Carol, with a question or comment on Memory Cafe and other resources. Carol, yes, are you there?
8: Thank you for taking my call. I just wanted to make a quick pitch for two things that are available to the community at large. We started a memory cafe, which is a social respite hour for people with dementia at some level or just concerned about cognitive abilities. It's a social gathering that's intended to mitigate for the social isolation that comes with dementia, and particularly for the caregivers. So it is something for people with dementia and their caregivers, although we have other people that come as well, just because we have a lot of fun. We do have a presenter and or an activity that goes on. We have puzzles. We have music, snacks. A lot of interaction with people, and it's we started in November, and it's just been very successful. We meet on the second Friday of every month at 10 o'clock, and this is held at Our Redeemer Lutheran Church in Chugiak. And also along with this, this coming Monday, the 14th of September, we're going to also be having a dementia experience immersion event, which is being done in cooperation with the Alzheimer's Resource Center. And this is a really impactful experience where the individual is geared up, I guess I would say, to try to give a hint at what it's like to deal with daily activities when dealing with dementia. It's really impactful. It's kind of difficult to explain what it's like, but it really gives a really wide-eyed look at what it might be like to tackle even small tasks or things that are asked of you when you're dealing with a memory loss. And this also happens, it's going to be held at Our Redeemer Lutheran between 2 and 7 o'clock on the 14th. It does require an appointment because it's done a one-on-one experience or sometimes in small groups. So there's no charge. It is 30 minutes of your time. And if you're interested in participating on this, it can be done by just calling the church at 688-2158 and making a quick appointment with that. Or I'm sorry, it's 2157. My went blank. 688-2157. And set up an appointment. Again, it just takes 30 minutes of your time.
0: Thank you so much, Carol.
1: Carol, I recognized your voice. It's always great to hear from you, and thank you for all your amazing advocacy. Definitely shout out to Eagle River Chugiak Senior Center and your work creating this memory cafe, and there's been so much positive buzz around it, and I hope more communities around the state follow your lead. There's a number of things I wanted to follow up on as well. So Carol referenced Alzheimer's Resource Alaska. If you visit their website, they have available now, it's called Dementia Core Competencies, and this is a free online course. Anyone can take it. It's designed for professionals, for caregivers, but it's available to everyone, and it breaks down like the dementia umbrella, the different types of dementia that Steffi was referencing. And, you know, Alzheimer's Resource Alaska, they're a statewide nonprofit, right? They're, and then we have Alzheimer's Association Alaska as well, that has a 24/7 hotline that anyone can call at any time and talk to a trained professional and get assistance right then. In addition, you know, Alzheimer's Resource Alaska, you can get a baseline memory screening, and that is really important, like Steffi mentioned, so then you can refer to that over time and track any changes or trends that you're witnessing. And on protective factors, I should mention on state programs, there is the Fresh Start program. So if you search Fresh Start Alaska, that is a free program where wherever you are based in the state, you can get connected to a coach. You come up with what your health goals are. So if you want to reduce your blood pressure, you want to lose weight, you want to quit smoking, you design, you know, how you want to check in with your coach on the phone, online. So it's really, you know, you being in charge of your health. But we know that risk factors for dementia, you know, it includes engaging your mind, continuing to engage your mind over time. Dementia can start early on in life in the brain, right? So that's why what Steffi was emphasizing, you know, early in life, we want to make sure we're not abusing substances, right? We want to protect our brain, wear a helmet, right? Reduce the risk of TBIs also. And yeah, drinking definitely, you know, abusing substances, that is a huge risk factor. Yeah.
0: Thank you. And thank you so much, Carol, for calling in with that wonderful information. For a listener tuning in right now who may have been recently diagnosed with early stage dementia or mild cognitive impairment, what are some of the most empowering steps that they can take to protect their quality of life?
2: Mm-hmm. Yeah, so this is one thing, of course, receiving that diagnosis can be a challenge. So maybe even reaching out to someone and receiving services or support, peer support, any kind of support to kind of make sense of what just happened. But then also taking a look at what are your strengths? What are your interests? How would you like to stay connected? What would that look like? And start that process right away or continue what you already have been doing. One of the things is one example that I really enjoyed hearing about was being involved in making music or social dancing. And so any kind of activity that involves another person kind of stimulates the brain because you have to receive stimuli, you have to kind of react to them. So you engage and attune to another person. And that's one of the strongest things you can do to support your brain and continue, you know, keeping on holding on to some of the functions. There it is.
0: Yasmin, did you have anything to add?
1: Absolutely. Thanks, Steffi. Dr. Howell at UAA runs the Healthy Aging Lab, and she's come up with some really cool innovative programs, kind of like Carol was referencing, you know, a memory cafe. You can bring your loved one and the caregiver, both, you know, have a good time, right, activities. So Dr. Howell launched Improv, Dementia Improv, and that is just a really cool, right, artistic fun activity that engages your brain. And I wanted to shout out also the International Association for Indigenous Aging, or IA Squared. They have great resources on their website, stuff to help, you know, caregivers. And they run, it's like the Indigenous version of Dementia Friends, which is a national movement, but you can get trained in a better understanding of what dementia is and like volunteer to educate your community. Alzheimer's Resource Alaska is also working closely with rural communities. They're really trying to expand their outreach. So.
0: Excellent. Thank you so much. I want to thank the both of you, Yasmin Radbod and Dr. Steffi Kim, for talking to us today about successful aging and dementia. If you or someone you love is struggling, please call 988 or text or reach out to Alaska Careline at 1-877-266-4357. 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

0: Live from NPR News, I'm Lakshmi Singh. Employers could be looking at the biggest increase in 24 years in how much they pay for their staff's health benefits. The consulting firm Marsh is out with its latest annual national survey of employer-sponsored health plans. It finds companies expect to pay an average of 8% more in 2027. That's likely to lead to higher premium costs for employees. The oil giant Chevron says it is expanding its operations in Venezuela, where it has operated for more than a century. This is the Trump administration partners with a private company in Venezuela that would give the United States access to 65 billion barrels of oil. NPR's Willa Rubin with details.
1: In an online statement, Chevron said it's gotten new land in Venezuela to tap for oil. It plans to invest more than $7 billion over the next 5 years, and that eventually it'll produce 600,000 barrels a day. For context, the entire country of Venezuela produces around 1 million barrels daily. Now, Venezuela's oil infrastructure has been in disrepair for decades. Analysts say it'll take time and millions of dollars to repair or rebuild it. But Venezuela is sitting on lots of oil. Chevron's move is part of a larger American push to rebuild Venezuela's oil infrastructure and to gain access to that oil. Willa Rubin, NPR News.
0: The jury in Lindsey Clancy's murder trial in Massachusetts remains deadlocked today. It told the judge that after nearly 28 hours of deliberation, it is still unable to reach a unanimous decision on whether Clancy should be held criminally responsible for the deaths of her three young children. And once again, the judge ordered jurors to continue deliberating. The jury has been weighing the defense's argument that Clancy suffered postpartum psychosis when she strangled her children to death in 2023. The prosecution argues Clancy knew what she was doing. An immigrant in custody of U.S. Immigration and Customs Enforcement has died hours after he was taken into detention. The latest from NPR's Vanessa Romo.
2: The death of a Chinese man in a U.S. territory marks the 57th death of an immigrant detainee held in the care of the government since the start of President Trump's second term. 24 of those have occurred since January 1st. U.S. Immigration and Customs Enforcement says Lian Yangwei was arrested by the Commonwealth of the Northern Mariana Islands Department of Public Safety on August 21st after allegedly attacking a family in their home. A day later, Wei, whose legal immigration status ended in 2019,

0: This school year, New York City says students and teachers will face varying restrictions on their use of artificial intelligence. Elementary and middle school students are barred from using generative AI tools. High schoolers will not be allowed to use AI chatbots, but will get an education in AI literacy, and teachers will not be allowed to use AI to help grade assignments. Here's New York City Mayor Zoran Mamdani.
1: In no way, shape, or form will AI replace student-teacher interaction. It is the foundation of our students' educational experience. That will not change.
0: A week after Meta and a group of states settled a landmark lawsuit over child addiction to social media, there's a new study showing adults also struggle with time spent on their phones. NPR's John Ruich has more.
2: According to a new survey by the Pew Research Center, more than half of adults in America say they spend too much time on their smartphones. For 18 to 29-year-olds, it's 70%. About one in four adults in the U.S. say they're on their smartphones almost constantly. Many appear to recognize that time spent on smartphones isn't always a good thing. 45% of adults surveyed report trying to cut back on their smartphone use in the past year, but about the same number say they haven't. Overall, most American adults think smartphones help them stay informed and connected to others. But many, around 40%, think it hurts the amount of sleep they get. John Ruich, NPR News.
0: U.S. stocks trading higher with the Dow Jones Industrial Average now up more than 250 points, or roughly 0.5%. This is NPR News.
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4: 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It is 11:06 in the morning, so we're going to go into the local weather forecast. But stay tuned. We'll have the Mini Touch of Telegraph coming up at about 11:20. And the extended weather forecast at 11:30. In Kotzebue today, we have a chance of rain showers with highs in the mid-40s and west winds at 20 miles an hour. Well, tonight's going to be mostly cloudy with lows around 40 and southwest winds at 15 miles an hour. Thursday is going to be rain showers with highs in the mid-40s and east winds at 30 miles an hour. And Thursday night is going to be rain showers with lows around 40 and east winds at 35 miles an hour. And for the current conditions, it is currently raining in Kotzebue at 41 degrees, with west winds at 15 miles an hour. And we are currently in low tide on our way to high tide by about 11:52 this morning. Thank you again for listening to KOTZ 720 AM right here in Kotzebue. And stay tuned, as coming up, we'll have the Mini Tundra Telegraph at 11:20.

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Good morning. You're listening to KOTZ 720 AM right here in Kotzebue. It is 11:21 in the morning, so we're going to head into the Mini Tundra Telegraph messages. But stay tuned. We'll also head into the extended weather at 11:30. KOTZ is excited to announce that our 2026 Fun Drive will be held on September 28th through October 9th. We will have local organizations on air in the afternoons and live singing in the evenings. If your organization has not yet reserved an afternoon slot yet, please give us a call to schedule at 907-442-3434. If you'd like to participate in live singing any of these evenings, please call us to talk over details. Next, we have a message about the Tutu Talk. Selawik National Wildlife Refuge is teaming with KOTZ Radio and other experts for a series of shows, including Q&A, about our region's Western Arctic caribou herd, held Fridays at 2 p.m. This Friday, they'll be discussing why close cow season and caribou identification tips, and next week, September 11th, rules, regulations, and different hunter groups. If you have questions, you can call KOTZ Radio during the on-air show, or if you'd like to know more information, you can contact Brittany Sweeney at 907-302-4867. Or Brittany_Sweeney@fws.gov. Vitus Marine will be returning to Kotzebue this week to continue their annual fuel ops with their fuel terminal in Kotzebue. Their estimated arrival is Thursday, September 3rd, and operations are to conclude by September 15th. In this time frame, they'll be making multiple trips to and from the terminal. Their gasoline has to be trucked from the barge to the terminal, and they will do so within the permitted operating hours of the city. At any time, if hoses are run across public streets, they'll have ramps over them to prevent traffic from being obstructed. And Manila Health Center is advising the community of temporary parking and access changes beginning Monday, August 31st, due to construction of the new Emergency Psychiatric Assessment, Treatment, and Healing Unit, or EMPATH. Emergency department services will remain open and accessible, and portions of the ER parking area will be restricted to maintain safe ambulance access. Access to the Utukana Inat long-term care main entrance may also be temporarily restricted during certain phases of construction. When this occurs, visitors should park in hospital visitor parking and enter through either the hospital main entrance or emergency room main entrance. Barriers and temporary signage will be posted to direct vehicles and pedestrians, so please follow all posted signs and use extra caution around construction areas. These restrictions will change as construction progresses, and Manila will work to minimize disruption. The Inupiaq Language Commission and Akalik Trust announced the 2026 Regional Elders and Youth Conference in Kotzebue from September 8th through the 10th. All are welcome to register to attend. To register, you can follow the link on the Akalik Trust Facebook page or scan the QR code on the flyers around town. Their theme this year is Kamaksrilik, respect. They will have topics, panels, and guest speakers in the morning, and in the afternoons, they'll be learning together in workshops. And they say Kuyana to their sponsors and partners, including Nana, Tech, Alaska, Alaska Nanit Co-Management Council, Northwest Arctic Borough School District, Chukchi Campus, City of Kotzebue,
National Park Service, Northwest Arctic Borough, Manilik, and the Regional Elders Council. 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Thank you very much for listening to KOTZ 720 AM right here in Kotzebue. And stay tuned. It's coming up at 11:30. We'll go into the extended weather forecast.

Good morning. You're listening to KOTZ 720 AM right here in Kotzebue. It is 11:30 in the morning, so we're going to head into the extended weather. But stay tuned as we'll go into the news at 12. Starting in Kotzebue, today we have a chance of rain showers with highs in the mid-40s and west winds at 20 miles an hour. Then tonight's going to be mostly cloudy with lows around 40 and southwest winds at 15 miles an hour. Thursday, there's going to be rain showers with highs in the mid-40s and east winds at 30 miles an hour. And Thursday night, there's going to be rain showers with lows around 40 with east winds at 35 miles an hour. As for Norvik, Selowik, and Kyana, today they have a chance of rain and snow showers with highs in the mid-40s and southwest winds at 15 miles an hour. While tonight's going to be mostly cloudy with lows in the mid-30s and south winds at 10 miles an hour. Thursday there's going to be rain showers with highs in the mid-40s and east winds at 20 miles an hour. And Thursday night there'll be rain showers with lows in the mid-30s and east winds at 25 miles an hour. As for Kivalina and Red Dog Dock, today rain showers are likely with highs in the mid-40s and west winds at 20 miles an hour. Then tonight's going to be mostly cloudy with lows in the mid-30s with northwest winds at 15 miles an hour. Thursday, rain showers are likely with highs in the mid-40s and east winds at 20 miles an hour. And Thursday night, rain showers are likely with lows around 40 and east winds at 25 miles an hour. As for Noatak and Red Dog Mine, today rain showers are likely with a slight chance of snow showers with little or no snow accumulation and highs in the mid-40s with southwest winds at 10 miles an hour. Then tonight's going to be mostly cloudy with a slight chance of rain showers and lows around 30 with west winds at 10 miles an hour. Thursday rain showers are likely with highs in the mid-40s and northeast winds at 10 miles an hour. And Thursday night, there'll be rain showers with lows in the mid-30s and northeast winds at 10 miles an hour. As for Point Hope, Point Lay, and Cape Lisburn, today there are rain showers with highs in the mid-40s and west winds at 25 miles an hour. Then tonight's going to be mostly cloudy with lows around 40 and northwest winds at 15 miles an hour. Thursday there's a chance of rain showers with highs in the mid-40s and northeast winds at 20 miles an hour. And Thursday night, rain showers are likely with lows around 40 and northeast winds at 20 miles an hour. As for Buckland and Deering, today there's a chance of rain and snow showers with highs around 50 and southwest winds at 10 miles an hour, while tonight's going to be mostly cloudy with a slight chance of rain showers and lows in the mid-30s with light winds. Thursday there's rain showers with highs around 50 and east winds at 20 miles an hour, and Thursday night rain showers are likely with lows around 40 and southeast winds at 20 miles an hour. As for Ambler, Shugnak, and Kobuk, today they have a chance of rain showers and a slight chance of snow showers with highs in the mid-40s and light winds, while tonight's going to be cloudy with a slight chance of rain showers and lows around 30 with south winds at 10 miles an hour. Thursday there's going to be rain showers with highs in the mid-40s with east winds at 10 miles an hour. And Thursday night, there's going to be rain showers with lows in the mid-30s and east winds at 10 miles an hour. Then for Shishmaref and Diomede, today's going to be mostly cloudy with highs in the mid-40s and southwest winds at 15 miles an hour. While tonight's going to be mostly cloudy with a slight chance of rain showers and lows around 40 with northeast winds at 15 miles an hour. Thursday, there's going to be rain showers with highs around 50 and east winds at 30 miles an hour. And Thursday night, rain showers are likely, with lows in the mid-40s and southeast winds at 20 miles an hour. As for current conditions, Kotzebue is cloudy at 42 degrees, with west winds at 19 miles an hour. And then Kivalina is cloudy at 44 degrees, with west winds at 19 miles an hour. Point Hope is cloudy at 39 degrees, with northwest winds at 20 miles an hour.
And Point Lay currently has unknown precipitation, but it is 37 degrees, with west winds at 22 miles an hour, and with gusts to 27. Red Dog Mine has freezing fog and snow at 32 degrees, with south winds at 7 miles an hour. And then Shishmaref is mostly clear at 41 degrees, with southwest winds at 18 miles an hour. Then in Kiana, also unknown precipitation at this time, but it is 36 degrees, with west winds at 6 miles an hour. And then Ambler has snow at 32 degrees, with southeast winds at 3 miles an hour. Deering is mostly cloudy at 37 degrees, with south winds at 9 miles an hour. And Norvik is cloudy at 37 degrees, with west winds at 8 miles an hour. The Noatak is cloudy at 37 degrees, with south winds at 5 miles an hour. Thank you again for listening to KOTZ, 720 AM, right here in Kotzebue. 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

One month ago today, I was happy as a lark. But now, I go for walks, to the movies, maybe to the park. I have a seat on the same old bench to watch the children play. You know, tomorrow is their future. But for me, just another day. They all gather around me. They seem to know my name. We laugh, tell a few jokes, but it still doesn't ease my pain. I know I can't hide from a memory, though day after day I've tried. I keep saying, she'll be back, but today, again.

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1: Live from NPR News, I'm Lakshmi Singh. A Massachusetts jury is still at an impasse over whether to hold Lindsay Clancy criminally responsible for killing her children in 2023. For a second time, they sent the judge a note today telling him they could not reach a unanimous decision, and the judge once again told them to keep at it. He read them a special set of instructions known as a Tui-Rodriguez charge and challenging jurors to re-examine their positions with the goal of agreeing on a verdict. If that does not work, the judge could then declare a mistrial. The prosecution argues Clancy was in her right mind when she killed her children, but her lawyer says Clancy suffered postpartum psychosis and needs psychiatric help, not prison. The cost of health benefits keeps going up. A new survey of employers finds that 2027 is going to see the biggest increase since 2003. Here's NPR Sydney Lupkin.
2: Every year, the consulting firm Marsh conducts the National Survey of Employer-Sponsored Health Plans. And this year, it found that the cost of health benefits per employee is expected to go up by an average of 8% next year. That's the biggest increase in 24 years, and it's well above inflation. To save money, employers will be looking to cut benefits and make changes like adding higher deductibles to employee plans. The situation will likely also result in higher premium costs for employees. According to the survey, the rise in health benefit costs is partially driven by the fact that more people are taking GLP-1 drugs for weight loss. Sydney Lupkin, NPR News.
1: As world leaders gathered for the G20 summit in Asheville, North Carolina, an international financial group warned about the dangers posed by artificial intelligence to global markets. More from NPR's Jen McLaughlin.
3: While the war in Ukraine and ongoing trade battles between the U.S. and Canada made headlines during the G20 summit this week, the looming danger of increasingly advanced AI models also featured heavily on the program. Ahead of the discussions, members of the Financial Stability Board, an international body that monitors global markets, warned that the speed of digital attacks in the age of AI could undermine confidence in the stability of highly interconnected global financial systems. The authors suggest firms will need to patch vulnerabilities much faster and prepare for the possibility of breaches impacting large swaths of the financial system at once. Meanwhile, tech companies urge global leaders not to restrict innovation due to what they described as theoretical harms. Jen McLaughlin, NPR News.
1: President Trump's defending the latest wave of U.S. strikes on Iran.
4: We hit them last night because they took a shot at us in Jordan, at our base in Jordan. We knocked all of them down.
1: Both sides again traded fire. Iranian state TV reports the U.S. also bombed civilian sites, including a wedding party. U.S. Central Command says it is aware of the reports and that civilians are never deliberate U.S. military targets. This is NPR. About 5,000 American service members are getting some R&R in Thailand after spending a record 250-plus days at sea. Much of that time was in the Middle East as part of the U.S. war against Iran. USS Abraham Lincoln's extended deployment raised concerns about supply shortages and declining mental health among crew members. After a brief stay in eastern Thailand,

0: Remote mountains of the Nez Perce Clearwater National Forests. Graduate student Arnau Kalatayu-Mascare found the spider along the Loxaw River.
1: It was super exciting to find something that we knew that was unique and probably new to science.
0: The genus known as Hexura is usually found in the Northwest and parts of Canada, but had never been seen here before. The paper detailing the new findings outlines how conservation action is needed to secure the survival of the species that is only found in damp, conifer forests in the Rocky Mountains of northern Idaho. The research team has named the spider Hexura Vandal, honoring the University of Idaho's mascot. For NPR News, I'm Lauren Patterson in Kuski, Idaho.
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4: This is National Native News. I'm Jill Freitas. The remains of 12 Native children who died while attending the Carlisle Indian Industrial School in Pennsylvania are beginning their journeys home. The Office of Army Cemeteries is beginning its latest round of disinterments at the Carlisle Barracks Post Cemetery. The children died more than a century ago while attending the Federal Boarding School, which operated from 1879 to 1918. Carlisle became a model for the Federal Indian Boarding School system, where Native children were separated from their families and communities and forced to abandon their languages and cultures. Families and tribal leaders are gathering at Carlisle as the remains are prepared to return to their homelands. According to Indian Country Today, this marks the ninth round of disinterments at the cemetery. The 12 students include 4 Alaska Native children and students from several tribal nations across the country. The repatriation process is scheduled to continue through October 12th as descendants and communities bring the children home more than a century after their deaths. Violence prevention, victim advocacy, and MMIP services across Indian Country are dealing with disruptions and cuts at the federal level. Brian Bull of Underscore Native News and KLCC reports.
5: A recent report from the Urban Indian Health Institute says more than 200 programs and organizations have lost funds or cut back services since President Trump began his second term. Whether through the so-called Big Beautiful Bill or initiatives against programs the White House deems DEI or woke, many Native services are seeing support eroding. Nearly two-thirds of respondents said they were substantially impacted by funding cuts since January 2025, with 60% of unmet need requests for safe housing support. UIHI Director Abigail Echohawk said this will exacerbate issues for victims of domestic violence, sexual assault, and the MMIP crisis.
6: They're staying in their cars, they're becoming homeless, they're in shelters with their children, then having to move from one shelter to the other. And in the worst case scenarios, they're going back to the people that are abusing them because they don't want their children to become homeless or they have no other choice.
5: Oregon State Representative Tana Sanchez has worked on MMIP and other Native issues. Of Shoshone Bannock in Ute descent, she's worried about how the Trump administration's continued implementation of H.R. 1 will affect marginalized communities and vulnerable populations.
7: The larger issue right now, obviously, is how do we value human life, any life? And we have only begun to feel the effects of H.R. 1. The real effects are coming, and they're going to be hard.
5: Some Native advocates, including Echohawk, say educating lawmakers can help. She said some anti-DEI initiatives have been reversed as tribes are political entities, not DEI. Another advocate, Desiree Coyote, is the Family Violence Services Program Manager for the Confederated Tribes of the Umatilla Indian Reservation. She says there is an obligation from the federal government to honor all treaties signed with tribes.
8: This is part of what they agreed to do with us as tribal nations, to help us ensure and protect our community in regards to public safety. I look forward to when the tribal nations, in regards to their sovereignty, as a way of ensuring intimate partner violence, sexual assault, dating violence, missing and murdered, are addressed quickly and in a meaningful way that benefits the people we serve.
5: The report, titled Sacred Responsibility, Protecting Our People, which includes

0: includes recommendations for tribal and federal agencies, can be found at the Urban Indian Health Institute's website. For National Native News, I'm Brian Bull.
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5: You're listening to Statewide News from Alaska Public Media. I'm Ava White. Affordable housing is in short supply nearly everywhere in Alaska, but when it comes to new home construction, one part of the state is leaps and bounds ahead of everywhere else, the Matanuska-Susitna Borough. But next door, in Anchorage, home construction is slow. So what's the difference? As Alaska Public Media's Hannah Floor found out, there are many reasons, and some of them depend on who you ask.
6: An hour north of Anchorage, Max Sumner pulls his pickup into a brand new subdivision.
7: That's North Village, and then on the right side here is South Village.
6: Sumner is a developer in Wasilla. This isn't one of his projects, but he's been watching it go up. He says most of the houses in South Village are already occupied just a couple years after developers broke ground.
7: It's pretty fast. I mean, go ask an Anchorage developer how long it would take to create a 40-lot subdivision.
6: People are moving to the Matsu faster than anywhere else in the state, and homes are going up all over the place to accommodate them. In neighboring Anchorage, a housing shortage prompted the mayor to pledge to bring 10,000 homes onto the market in the next decade. But state data shows that Matsu builds more than three times as many homes as Anchorage each year. So why is construction so much faster in the Matsu? Turns out there are a bunch of reasons. Some of them everyone agrees on. Bob Dole heads Anchorage's Community and Economic Development Department. He says the main reason is there's just a shortage of good land to build on in Anchorage.
8: It's in smaller parcels than many would like to live on or develop, or it's too steep, or it has drainage issues.
6: Part of that has to do with the ground. Anchorage has bad dirt, often swampy and silty. Matsu has enviable gravel, which makes it cheaper and easier to build. And Dole says development often doesn't pencil out in Anchorage because the land is more expensive. He says that's because the city is home to many of the major employers in the region. And typically, the closer a property is to jobs, the more expensive it is. And then there's the issue of regulations. In Anchorage, builders have to follow a lot of rules, much of it in line with international building code. Developers need to get permits and have their work inspected. But for most of the Matsu, there are far fewer regulations when it comes to building. And this is where people start to disagree. Dole doesn't think the regulations have much of an impact on housing availability. He says the rules are important. They keep people safe. But Matsu developer Max Sumner says homes in the Matsu are well built. Sumner says the lack of regulations in the Matsu means houses can go up fast. Someone pays him to build a house, he can start tomorrow. Time is money in construction, he says, and regulations in Anchorage just make things more expensive.
7: Like the entire building department, if you just got rid of that entire building department, you know, what would be worse off?
6: Anchorage developer Andre Spinelli says that's a little extreme. Spinelli has been in the industry for decades and is chair of the Anchorage Planning and Zoning Commission. He says he is in favor of regulation, but the problem is municipal permits and inspections can take forever.
9: How much time are we wasting collectively on this same nonsense?
6: The nonsense he's talking about are what he says are endless delays because planning department employees don't agree on code or don't understand code or don't properly explain their complaints to developers.
10: It's like a seven-headed snake where no matter, like, you got to get pretty active to beat it back because every time you cut one thing back, a new thing pops up.
6: There have been improvements lately, he says. At least city policymakers and officials are all working in the same direction. In Anchorage, I'm Hannah Floor.
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11: Today's Inupiaq word of the day is silaluksin, meaning raincoat. Silaluksin. Silaluksin. Silaluksit mik atiruni silalukman pan naging nyaktok.
12: You are tuned to KOTZ 720 AM in Kotzebue. My name is Desiree Hagen with some local news. Later this month, federal regulators plan to begin the first formal stage of a major environmental review for the first proposed mine in the Ambler Mining District. As KOTZ reports, it's the public's first formal chance to shape what regulators study. Cole Schaefer is Ambler Metals Vice President of Human Resources, Community Relations, and Partnerships. He says that during the permitting process, the company will look at if the open pit copper and zinc mine is feasible and how it will be designed.
13: How do you plan to manage the water? Where's your concentrator going to go? And how are you going to build the infrastructure to transport it out so that the trucking activities and all that.
12: Schaefer was updating the Northwest Arctic Borough Assembly last week. The mine's permitting falls under a federal program called FAST 41, designed to coordinate environmental review across several federal, state, tribal, and local agencies. The Army Corps of Engineers is one of those agencies, and it's leading the initial step in the process, defining the scope of the federal review. Kotzebue Assemblymember Reed Magdance says the scoping process is also an opportunity for the region to weigh in.
14: It's where the tribes, the cities, the borough, the residents, anyone potentially impacted or concerned, this is the part of the process where you raise the things you're concerned about and say, hey, I'm concerned about this. You need to look at this in your studies. So
12: the scoping process opened September 18th. A Corps representative says the comment period will likely be 30 days, and comments will be taken during a series of community meetings and accepted through email and mail. Schaefer pitched the assembly on local hiring preferences for the Upper Kobuk residents first, then the wider Northwest Arctic and Koyukuk regions. Ambler Metals estimates its proposed Arctic mine will operate for 13 years, create more than 1,000 construction and mining jobs, and bring $550 million to the state. Other specific community benefits have been floated, like lower fuel cost and new infrastructure. The Upper Kobuk village of Shugnak recently posted what might be the highest fuel prices in the country at over $26 a gallon. Assemblymember Billy Lee, who represents Shugnak, Ambler, and Kobuk, asked whether the company would consider assisting with intertie energy projects or roads between the three communities, which could bring down energy costs. He also raised concerns about how mining could impact the Western Arctic caribou herd, which has been in a two-decade decline.
15: Are you going to have somebody on site looking out for the people on the caribou and the caribou migration itself?
12: Schaefer says the company won't have enough information to make any commitments until permitting and feasibility work are further along. Craig McConnell is the Northwest Arctic Borough Assembly President.
16: I don't want to wait 2 years to know what the benefits are. I want to know sooner so it can help me make a decision. Yep.
12: McConnell says for what's at risk, there needs to be lasting investments in the region.
16: Ambler Metals is investing millions, maybe billions into this, but the people of this region are investing their way of life because if this goes bad, it changes things dramatically.
12: Kotzebue Assemblymember Reed Magdance also mentioned the need for lasting benefits for the Upper Kobuk communities. He alluded to Noatak and Kivalina, which are the closest communities to the Red Dog Mine. Noatak also has high fuel cost, and Kivalina still relies on honey buckets.
14: We have a world-class resource that's generated hundreds of millions, billions of dollars for its owners in the two nearest villages until last week. One of them had the highest fuel cost in the state, and the second one still doesn't have running water 40 years later.
12: Whether the mine gets built also depends on road access. The state wants to connect the mining district to the Dalton Highway by building a controversial 211-mile road. The scoping and permitting process for Ambler Metals Mine is separate from the Ambler Road Project, which is permitted at the federal level, though vulnerable due to an unresolved lawsuit. Schaefer says for the Ambler Road to pan out financially, there will need to be 30 years of continuous mining, meaning other mining projects in the district would have to be developed, like Ambler Metals' bornite deposit. Ambler Metals is a joint venture between Canadian-based Trilogy Metals, Inc. and Australian-based South 32. Last year, the Trump administration committed to buy a 10% stake in Trilogy Metals.

And that's the news from Kotzebue. 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My name is Desiree Hagen. Teku for listening.

0: Hello and welcome back. You're listening to KOTZ 720 AM right here in Kotzebue. It is 12:30 PM, so we're going to head into the extended weather forecast and follow up with the Tundra Telegraph, Bulletin Board, and Swap and Shop messages. So stay tuned. Starting with the forecast in Kotzebue, today we have a chance of rain showers and highs in the mid-40s with west winds at 20 miles an hour. And then tonight's going to be mostly cloudy with lows around 40 and southwest winds at 15 miles an hour. Thursday, there'll be rain showers with highs in the mid-40s and east winds at 30 miles an hour. And Thursday night, there'll be rain showers with lows around 40 and east winds at 35 miles an hour. As for Norvik, Selowik, and Kiana, today they have a chance of rain and snow showers with highs in the mid-40s and southwest winds at 15 miles an hour, while tonight's going to be mostly cloudy with lows in the mid-30s and south winds at 10 miles an hour. Thursday there's going to be rain showers with highs in the mid-40s and east winds at 20 miles an hour, and Thursday night there'll be rain showers with lows in the mid-30s and east winds at 25 miles an hour. As for Kivalina and Red Dog Dock, today rain showers are likely with highs in the mid-40s and west winds at 20 miles an hour, while tonight's going to be mostly cloudy with lows in the mid-30s and northwest winds at 15 miles an hour. Thursday rain showers are likely with highs in the mid-40s and east winds at 20 miles an hour, and Thursday night rain showers are likely with lows around 40 and east winds at 25 miles an hour. Next up in Noatak and Red Dog Mine, today rain showers are likely with a slight chance of snow showers with little or no snow accumulation and highs in the mid-40s with southwest winds at 10 miles an hour. And tonight's going to be mostly cloudy with a slight chance of rain showers and lows around 30 with west winds at 10 miles an hour. Thursday rain showers are likely with highs in the mid-40s and northeast winds at 10 miles an hour. And Thursday night there'll be rain showers with lows in the mid-30s and northeast winds at 10 miles an hour. As for Point Hope, Point Lay, and Cape Lisburn, today there's going to be rain showers and highs in the mid-40s with west winds at 25 miles an hour, and tonight's going to be mostly cloudy with lows around 40 with northwest winds at 15 miles an hour. Thursday there's a chance of rain showers with highs in the mid-40s and northeast winds at 20 miles an hour, and Thursday night the rain showers are likely with lows around 40 and northeast winds at 20 miles an hour. Next up in Buckland and Deering, today there's a chance of rain and snow showers with highs around 50 and southwest winds at 10 miles an hour. Then tonight's going to be mostly cloudy with a slight chance of rain showers and lows in the mid-30s with light winds. Thursday there's going to be rain showers with highs around 50 and east winds at 20 miles an hour. And Thursday night rain showers are likely with lows around 40 and southeast winds at 20 miles an hour. As for Ambler, Shognak, and Kobuk, today there's a chance of rain showers and a slight chance of snow showers with highs in the mid-40s and light winds. And tonight's going to be cloudy with a slight chance of rain showers and lows around 30 with south winds at 10 miles an hour. Thursday there's going to be rain showers with highs in the mid-40s and east winds at 10 miles an hour. And Thursday night, there's going to be rain showers with lows in the mid-30s and east winds at 10 miles an hour. As for Shishmaref and Diomede, today's going to be mostly cloudy with highs in the mid-40s and southwest winds at 15 miles an hour. Then tonight's going to be mostly cloudy with a slight chance of rain showers and lows around 40 with northeast winds at 15 miles an hour. Thursday, there's going to be rain showers with highs around 50 and east winds at 30 miles an hour. And Thursday night, rain showers are likely with lows in the mid-40s and southeast winds at 20 miles an hour. As for the current conditions that we have available at this time, starting in Kotzebue, we have rain at 42 degrees with southwest winds at 24 miles an hour. Then Kivalina's cloudy at 44 degrees with west winds at 20 miles an hour. Point Hope has rain at 38 degrees with west winds at 18 miles an hour. And Point Lay has fog and rain at 35 degrees with west winds at 17 miles an hour. Red Dog Mine has fog at 32 degrees with south winds at 12 miles an hour. And Shishmaref is cloudy at 42 degrees with southwest winds at 17 miles an hour. Cayenne is cloudy at 36 degrees with west winds at 6 miles an hour. And Ambler has fog and snow at 33 degrees with varying winds at 3 miles an hour. Then Deering is cloudy at 41 degrees with south winds at 10 miles an hour. And Norvik is cloudy at 38 degrees with southwest winds at 5 miles an hour. Then Noatak has rain at 41 degrees with southwest winds at 5 miles an hour. Thank you again for listening to KOTZ, 7:20 a.m., right here in Kotzebue. Stay tuned right after this quick message, and we'll head into the Tundra Telegraph, bulletin board, and swap and shop.
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0: Hello and welcome back. It is 12:37 p.m., so we're going to start on the messages. KOTZ is excited to announce that our 2026 fund drive will be held on September 28th through October 9th. We will have local organizations on air in the afternoons and live singing in the evenings. If your organization has not reserved an afternoon slot yet, please give us a call to schedule at 907-442-3434. If you would like to participate in live singing any of these evenings, please call us to talk over details. Selowik National Wildlife Refuge is teaming with KOTZ Radio and other experts for a series of shows, including Q&A, about our region's Western Arctic caribou herd, on Fridays at 2 p.m. This week, September 4th, they'll be discussing why closed cow season and caribou identification tips, and next week, rules, regulations, and different hunter groups. If you have questions, call KOTZ Radio during the on-air show, or if you'd like additional information, you can contact Brittany Sweeney at 907-302-4867, or email brittany_sweeney@fws.gov. Vitus Marine will be returning to Kotzebue this week to continue their annual fuel ops with their fuel terminal in Kotzebue. They estimate to be here on the 3rd, tomorrow, and operations to conclude on the 15th. In this time frame, they'll be making multiple trips to and from the terminal. Their gasoline has to be trucked from the barge to the terminal, and they will do so within the permitted operating hours of the city. At any time, if hoses are run across public streets, they'll have ramps over them to prevent traffic from being obstructed. Manilik Health Center is advising the community of temporary parking and access changes beginning Monday, August 31st, due to construction of the new Emergency Psychiatric Assessment, Treatment, and Healing, or EMPATH, unit. Emergency department services will remain open and accessible. Portions of the ER parking area will be restricted to maintain safe ambulance access. Access to the Utkanat-Enat long-term care main entrance may also be temporarily restricted during certain phases of construction. When this occurs, visitors should park in hospital visitor parking and enter through either the hospital main entrance or emergency room main entrance. Barriers and temporary signage will be posted to direct vehicles and pedestrians. Please follow all posted signs and use extra caution around construction areas. These restrictions will change as construction progresses, and Manelik will work to minimizing disruption. Thank you for your patience and cooperation. The Inupiaq Language Commission and Aklik Trust announced the 2026 Regional Elders and Youth Conference in Kotzebue from September 8th through the 10th. All are welcome to register to attend. And to register, you can follow the link on the Aklik Trust Facebook page or scan the QR code on the flyers around town. Their theme this year is respect. They will have topics, panels, and guest speakers in the morning and in the afternoons, and they'll be learning together in workshops. And they also say kuyana to their sponsors, including NANA, TEC, Alaska Nanit Co-Management Council, Northwest Arctic Borough School District, Chukchi Campus, City of Kotzebue, National Park Service, Northwest Arctic Borough, Manelik, and the Regional Elders Council. If you have any questions, please call 907-412-1609 or email lucy.boyd@aklictrust.com. Ruth Norton is currently looking for a boiler technician to tune up her boiler, located at House 382 3rd Street. Ruth can be reached at 907-412-3454 to discuss pay. The Kotzebue Mosquito Haven Half Marathon Run, Walk, and Bike is coming up September 19th, 2026. It'll be 13.1 miles. And the location at the Manelik parking lot. Sign-up starts at 11 a.m. and race starts at 12 noon. There's also an entry fee of $20, which includes an event t-shirt. For more info, call the City of Kotzebue Parks and Rec at 907-412-3446 or Manelik Diabetes Program at 907-442-7455. Assembly President Craig McConnell and Mayor Dickie Moto Sr. have scheduled the following meetings of the Northwest Arctic Borough Assembly at the Assembly Chambers in Kotzebue. The BAF work session will be Monday, September 21st at 1 p.m., and the regular assembly will be Tuesday, September 22nd at 9 a.m. The call-in number is 1-800-309-2350, using the code 681-6362-POUND. The NANA Regional Corporation Board of Directors declared a 2026 fall distribution of $16.87 per share, payable on or about November 13th of 2026, to shareholders of record as of November 9th of 2026. November 6th of this year at 5 p.m. is the deadline to sign up for direct deposit, change your address, or enroll a new shareholder. If you have questions, please contact Shareholder Records at 1-800-478-3301. And KOTZ Radio is looking to fill two seats on our Community Advisory Board. This board provides valuable input and suggestions for the programming heard on KOTZ from our listeners. The Community Advisory Board currently meets quarterly and is not limited to Kotzebue residents. If you live in the region, you are invited to become a member as well. If you're interested in serving on KOTZ's Community Advisory Board, please reach out to Derek at the station at 907-442-3434 or by email dbhavilandlie@kotz.org. And with that, we'll head into the swap and shop. Starting with a 20-foot boat for sale, Suzuki 150 motor, 30-gallon tank, and trailer. 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To anyone interested in buying a rechargeable stereo / CD player and recorder, you can contact Carl at 907-412-3397 or stop by house 830. And also to anyone in Cotsview interested in four-man tent, like new, for $80, call 412-3397 or again stop by house 830. And then there are some props for sale, starting with two aluminum 13x1/4 diameter, 17 pitch, 15 spline, brand new props for $150 each or $250 for both. One stainless 10-inch diameter, 15 pitch, 13 spline, used prop for $50, and one aluminum 10-inch diameter, 13 spline, used prop for $50. Contact 907-841-3722 if you're interested. Thank you very much for listening to KOTZ, 7:20 a.m., right here in Kotzebue. And stay tuned for the employment information coming up later, right after NPR News at 1:00.

0: Live from NPR News in Washington, I'm Janine Hurst. 8 months after former Venezuelan President Nicolas Maduro was ousted in a U.S. military raid, the Trump administration is about to secure expanded control of the Latin American country's oil reserves. Energy Secretary Chris Wright is in Caracas to oversee an oil deal between Washington and a Venezuelan private company. As NPR's Franco Ordonez reports, Trump's claiming the new deal will help bring down gas prices that have been elevated as a result of oil supply disruptions in the U.S. war with Iran.
1: John McHenry, a veteran Republican pollster, says Trump has an incentive to take action, even if his policies won't necessarily produce results over the next few months ahead of the midterms.
2: The first challenge is to show that you know people are concerned about it and that you care about it as well and that you're doing something about it.
1: Part of the problem for Trump is that before the U.S. launched strikes against Iran, average prices were $1 a gallon lower nationally in February. That's a reality that Trump just can't avoid. Franco Ordonez, NPR News.
0: The Trump administration is requiring states to report any time they conclude someone's in the country illegally. NPR's Jasmine Garce reports the policy marks a reversal of a 1998 legal opinion.
3: In 1996, Congress enacted the Personal Responsibility and Work Opportunity Reconciliation Act. It requires that federal and state agencies administering welfare report unauthorized immigrants getting benefits to Homeland Security. In an opinion published this week, the Trump administration's Office of Legal Counsel broadened this requirement, saying that all state agencies should be reporting people without legal status to the federal government. States like Illinois, California, and New York have laws designed to protect personal data from being shared with federal immigration authorities, meaning the new policy is likely to be challenged. Jasmine Garst, NPR News, New York.
0: The United Nations is warning the world is very close to crossing a dangerous climate change threshold. NPR's Lauren Sommer has more on the findings of a new report from the UN.
4: Countries agreed in 2015 to try to limit global warming to 1.5 degrees Celsius, which is 2.7 degrees Fahrenheit. Beyond that, the risks of a hotter planet get much worse. Storms get more intense, sea levels keep rising, and there are major impacts to crops. A new report from the United Nations Environment Program finds that countries have failed to meet that agreement. To limit the damage, emissions from burning fossil fuels need to drop to zero, and carbon emissions may even need to be sucked out of the atmosphere. Either way, the report warns that countries will need to prepare for worsening disasters due to climate change. Lauren Sommer, NPR News.
0: Wall Street higher by the closing bell, the Dow up 295 points. You're listening to NPR News from Washington. A new Gallup poll shows nearly 9 in 10 Americans say corruption in the U.S. government is widespread. That's a record high. The poll shows 89% of adults feel that way. That's up 10% from last year. Democrats' perception of government corruption rose the most sharply since 2024 compared to other groups. In President Biden's final year in office, 57% said corruption was widespread, rising to 91% this year. For Republicans, the poll found 83% of respondents think there's corruption in government. That's down slightly from Biden's last year in office. In the Democratic Republic of the Congo, children are returning to school despite the rapidly spreading Ebola outbreak that has more than 6,000 confirmed cases. Emmett Livingstone has more.
5: More than 3,000 people have died of the disease since an epidemic was declared in Congo in May, and it continues to spread rapidly. The government resisted calls to shut down the schools because of Ebola and has put in place new measures to try to keep children in the classroom. All schools must have basic sanitary facilities, such as hand washing stations, for example. And where the outbreak is severe,

0: Washington.
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2: 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It is currently 1:06 in the afternoon, so we're going to head into the employment information. But stay tuned for the Mini Tundra Telegraph coming up at 1:20 and the extended weather at 1:30. Employment information is made possible by a grant from Kotzebue Electric Association, a member-owned cooperative serving the people of Kotzebue since 1954. 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A CDL is preferred but not immediately required, and a valid driver's license is required. Applicants with a CDL and the required certifications are eligible for higher starting pay. 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And a house cleaner is needed, $30 per hour, paid as an employee, for approximately 4 to 5 hours a week. Responsible, thorough cleaner is desired. 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Employment information is made possible by a grant from Kotzebue Electric Association, a member-owned cooperative serving the people of Kotzebue since 1954. Thank you again for listening to KOTZ 720 AM right here in Kotzebue. And stay tuned for the Mini Tundra Telegraph coming up at 1:20.

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Good afternoon. You're listening to KOTZ 720 AM right here in Kotzebue. It is 1:20 in the afternoon, so we're going to go into the mini Tundra Telegraph, but stay tuned for the weather coming up at 1:30 and for the Native Spiritual Hour coming up at 2. KOTZ is excited to announce that our 2026 Fun Drive will be held September 28th through October 9th. We will have local organizations on air in the afternoons and live singing in the evenings. If your organization has not reserved an afternoon slot yet, please give us a call to schedule at 907-442-3434. If you'd like to participate in live singing any of these evenings, please call us to talk over details. Selawik National Wildlife Refuge is teaming with KOTZ Radio and other experts for a series of shows, including Q&A, about our region's Western Arctic caribou herd, hosted Fridays at 2 p.m. If you have any questions, call KOTZ Radio during the on-air show, or you can contact Brittany Sweeney at Selawik Refuge for additional information at 907-302-4867 or Brittany_Sweeney at fws.gov. Vitus Marine will be returning to Kotzebue later this week to continue their annual fuel ops with their fuel terminal in Kotzebue. They estimate to be here on the 3rd tomorrow, and operations to conclude by the 15th. In this time frame, they'll be making multiple trips to and from the terminal. Their gasoline has to be trucked from the barge to the terminal, and they will do so within permitted operating hours of the city. At any time, if hoses are run across public streets, they will have ramps over them to prevent traffic from being obstructed. Manilik Health Center is advising the community of temporary parking and access changes beginning Monday, August 31st. Due to construction of the new Emergency Psychiatric Assessment, Treatment, and Healing, or EMPATH, unit. Emergency department services will remain open and accessible. Portions of the ER parking area will be restricted to maintain safe ambulance access. Access to the long-term care main entrance may also be temporarily restricted during certain phases of construction. When this occurs, visitors should park in the hospital visitor parking lot and enter through either the hospital main entrance or the emergency room main entrance. Barriers and temporary signage will be posted to direct vehicles and pedestrians. Please follow all posted signs and use extra caution around construction areas. These restrictions will change as construction progresses, and Manilik will work to minimize disruption. Thank you for your patience and cooperation. The Inupiaq Language Commission and Akaluk Trust announces the 2026 Regional Elders and Youth Conference in Kotzebue from September 8th through the 10th. All are welcome to register to attend. To register, you can follow the link on the Akaluk Trust Facebook page or scan the QR code on the flyers around town. Their theme this year is respect. They will have topics, panels, and guest speakers in the morning, and in the afternoons, they will be learning together in workshops. And they say Kiana to their sponsors and partners, including NANA, TEC, Alaska Nanut Co-Management Council, Northeast Arctic Borough School District, Chukchi Campus, City of Kotzebue, National Park Service, Northeast Arctic Borough, Manilik, and the Regional Elders Council. If you have any questions, please call 907-412-1609 or email lucy.boyd@akaluktrust.com. Thank you very much for listening to KOTZ 720 AM right here in Kotzebue. And stay tuned as coming up at 1:30, we'll go into the extended weather forecast for this hour. And then after that, we'll go into music. And
The next hour at 2 p.m. will be the Native Spiritual Hour.

Good afternoon. You're listening to KOTZ 7:20 a.m. right here in Kotzebue. It is 1:30 in the afternoon, so we're going to head into the extended weather forecast. But stay tuned, as we'll head into the Native Spiritual Hour at 2. Starting with the forecast in Kotzebue, today we have a chance of rain showers with highs in the mid-40s and west winds at 20 miles an hour. And tonight's going to be mostly cloudy with lows around 40 and southwest winds at 15 miles an hour. Thursday, there's going to be rain showers with highs in the mid-40s and east winds at 30 miles an hour. And Thursday night, there's going to be rain showers with lows around 40 with east winds at 35 miles an hour. As for Norvik, Selowik, and Kiana, today there's a chance of rain and snow showers with highs in the mid-40s and southwest winds at 15 miles an hour. Then tonight's going to be mostly cloudy, with lows in the mid-30s and south winds at 10 miles an hour. Thursday, there's going to be rain showers with highs in the mid-40s and east winds at 20 miles an hour. And Thursday night, there'll be rain showers with lows in the mid-30s and east winds at 25 miles an hour. Then for Kivalina and Red Dog Dock, today rain showers are likely with highs in the mid-40s and west winds at 20 miles an hour. Well, tonight's going to be mostly cloudy, with lows in the mid-30s and northwest winds at 15 miles an hour. Thursday, rain showers are likely, with highs in the mid-40s and east winds at 20 miles an hour. And Thursday night, rain showers are likely, with lows around 40 and east winds at 25 miles an hour. As for Noatak and Red Dog Mine, today rain showers are likely, and a slight chance of snow showers, with little or no snow accumulation, and highs in the mid-40s, with southwest winds at 10 miles an hour. And tonight's going to be mostly cloudy, with a slight chance of rain showers and lows around 30, with west winds at 10 miles an hour. Thursday rain showers are likely, with highs in the mid-40s, and northeast winds at 10 miles an hour. And Thursday night, there's going to be rain showers, with lows in the mid-30s, and northeast winds at 10 miles an hour. As for Point Hope, Point Lay, and Cape Lisburn, today there's going to be rain showers with highs in the mid-40s and west winds at 25 miles an hour, while tonight's going to be mostly cloudy, with lows around 40 and northwest winds at 15 miles an hour. Thursday there's a chance of rain showers with highs in the mid-40s and northeast winds at 20 miles an hour, and Thursday night, rain showers are likely, with lows around 40 and northeast winds at 20 miles an hour. As for Buckland and Deering, today there's a chance of rain and snow showers, with highs around 50 and southwest winds at 10 miles an hour. While tonight's going to be mostly cloudy, with a slight chance of rain showers and lows in the mid-30s, with light winds. Thursday, there's going to be rain showers with highs around 50 and east winds at 20 miles an hour. And Thursday night, rain showers are likely, with lows around 40 and southeast winds at 20 miles an hour. As for Ambler, Shugnak, and Kobuk, today there's a chance of rain showers and a slight chance of snow showers with highs in the mid-40s with light winds. And tonight's going to be cloudy with a slight chance of rain showers with lows around 30 and south winds at 10 miles an hour. Thursday, there's going to be rain showers with highs in the mid-40s and east winds at 10 miles an hour. And Thursday night, there's going to be rain showers with lows in the mid-30s and east winds at 10 miles an hour. As for Shishmaref and Diomede, today's going to be mostly cloudy with highs in the mid-40s and southwest winds at 15 miles an hour, while tonight's going to be mostly cloudy with a slight chance of rain showers and lows around 40 with northeast winds at 15 miles an hour. Thursday, there's going to be rain showers with highs around 50 and east winds at 30 miles an hour. And Thursday night, rain showers are likely with lows in the mid-40s and southeast winds at 20 miles an hour. Moving on to the current conditions. Kotzebue is cloudy at 42 degrees with southwest winds at 21 miles an hour. And Kivalina is cloudy at 44 degrees with west winds at 19 miles an hour. Point Hope is mostly cloudy at 39 degrees, with northwest winds at 16 miles an hour.
and Point Lay has fog and rain at 36 degrees, with west winds at 19 miles an hour. Red Dog Mine has fog and rain at 34 degrees, with southwest winds at 15 miles an hour. And Shishmaref is mostly cloudy at 44 degrees, with southwest winds at 19 miles an hour. Cayenne is cloudy at 36 degrees, with west winds at 6 miles an hour. And Ambler is cloudy at 36 degrees, with south winds at 3 miles an hour. Then Deering is cloudy at 44 degrees, with south winds at 9 miles an hour. And Norvik is cloudy at 41 degrees, with southwest winds at 11 miles an hour. Then Noatak has rain at 43 degrees, with west winds at 11 miles an hour. 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

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We're currently having some interference on the AM feed, so please, if you will, switch over to the FM feed if you can. There will be little to no interference similarly on that one. In the meantime, we'll continue with our Native Spiritual Hour, and thank you again for listening to KOTZ 720 AM right here in Kotzebue. I'm surprised that held together for all that. Back to our next song. Praying for you from Kiana.

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For more information on membership and services, please visit www.kotzebueira.org or call us at 907-442-3467.

0: This was just so unnecessary. This young man had never even had a traffic ticket.
1: A 20-year-old Haitian man who lost temporary protected status died this week.
2: His family said he died by suicide.
1: How his death is affecting his community this Wednesday, September 2nd, on All Things Considered. I'm Ailsa Chang.
2: And I'm Scott Detrow. Canada is Michigan's top trade partner.
1: How the trade war between the U.S. and Canada is playing out there.
3: The cost of just goods is going up, so it's making it tougher on our profit margins, trying to keep it small town, small prices.
2: And there's a new historic landmark in San Francisco.
1: A house covered with the painted faces of Latin rock musicians.
4: For decades, this is one of the houses, if not the house, that has functioned as an active cultural hub.
2: And the effort to preserve the diaries of a Palestinian writer.
1: First, this news.
5: Live from NPR News in Washington, I'm Janine Herbst. The oil giant Chevron says it's expanding its operations in Venezuela, where it's operated for more than a century. This as the Trump administration partners with a private company and with Venezuela that would give the U.S. access to 65 billion barrels of oil. NPR's Willa Rubin has more.
6: In an online statement, Chevron said it's gotten new land in Venezuela to tap for oil. It plans to invest more than $7 billion over the next 5 years, and that eventually it'll produce 600,000 barrels a day. For context, the entire country of Venezuela produces around 1 million barrels daily. Venezuela's oil infrastructure has been in disrepair for decades. Analysts say it'll take time and millions of dollars to repair or rebuild it. But Venezuela is sitting on lots of oil. Chevron's move is part of a larger American push to rebuild Venezuela's oil infrastructure and to gain access to that oil. Willa Rubin, NPR News.
5: President Trump hosted officials from tourist-facing organizations like travel companies and hotel brands at the White House today. He says the World Cup this summer and other events he's hosted, like the recent IndyCar race in D.C., have boosted the economy. But overall tourism to the U.S. is still down. NPR's Deepa Shivaram has more.
7: Trump, flanked by company leaders from places like Hilton Hotels and Booking.com, said that the men's FIFA World Cup brought in visitors from around the world and more than $18 billion to the economy.
8: It's a total record we've had. The country is thriving.
7: But overall, tourism in the U.S. has declined since Trump took office, in part because of his immigration policies and his economic fights with allies like Canada. Las Vegas, for example, saw a more than 17% drop in visitors from Canada last year, dealing a blow to the city's tourism-dependent economy. Deepa Shivaram, NPR News.
5: A federal judge ruled that Google doesn't need to break up its advertising business, but it does have to make changes to benefit competitors. NPR's John Ruwich reports comes after a court ruled last year that Google's ad business was an illegal monopoly.
9: The vast majority of Google's revenue comes from ads, and in a case brought by the Justice Department, a judge ruled last April that Google's ad business amounted to a monopoly. The DOJ sought the breakup of parts of Google's ad tech business, but now the judge has rejected that idea. The parties are instead ordered to jointly propose a final judgment within 30 days, including changes to Google's ad business that address the monopoly concerns. Google has lost at least two other recent antitrust cases, but judges have rejected restructuring as a remedy. An outcome that analysts say is a win for the company. John Ruwich, NPR News.
5: And you're listening to NPR News from Washington. The remains of Tropical Storm Edward, which is now a tropical depression, is dumping heavy rain and causing flash flooding across East Texas. The National Hurricane Center says flood watches remain in effect as nearly 2 feet of rain has fallen in some parts of the area. Tens of thousands are without power. Jazz vocalist Cassandra Wilson has died. She was known for her distinctive voice and blending genres. From member station WJSU in Jackson, Mississippi, Meredith Hairston has more.
10: Cassandra Wilson's unmistakable voice carried the sound of Mississippi to audiences around the world.
11: Honey, what's your name?
10: Her acclaimed recordings included Blue Light Till Dawn and New Moon Daughter. Wilson attended Jackson State University before moving to New York. There she emerged as one of the most celebrated and unconventional jazz vocalists of her generation. Wilson won 2 Grammy Awards for Best Jazz Vocal Album. In 2022, she was named a National Endowment for the Arts Jazz Master. Wilson's manager said she died peacefully at her home, surrounded by family and friends. She was 70 years old. For NPR News, I'm Meredith Hairston in Jackson, Mississippi.
5: The U.S. Mint is selling a $1 gold-colored commemorative coin to celebrate America's 250th birthday, featuring President Trump's face on one side. Now, the coin is actually money. Its design includes Trump's face as heads and the Great Seal of the United States as tails. Federal law bars living presidents being depicted on currency. 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

0: 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I'm Scott Detrow in Washington.
1: And I'm Elsa Chang in Culver City, California. 20-year-old Pierre Damas Bell arrived in the U.S. from Haiti in 2024. He graduated from his high school in Springfield, Ohio this year with honors. He was a talented soccer player, active

0: had shared on Instagram that ICE had placed a GPS monitor on his ankle. He wrote that he was, quote, carrying a feeling of shame and humiliation that I never imagined I would experience. I'm going to bring in now Carl Ruby. He's the senior pastor of the Central Christian Church in Springfield, Ohio. He is also an immigration advocate and has been with Bell's family since his death. And a warning, our conversation does include graphic descriptions of violence. Pastor Ruby, thank you so much for making the time to speak with us.
1: You're welcome, Elsa.
0: Can you just first tell me a little bit about Pierre? What was he like?
1: Pierre was friendly, joyful. Everyone who knew him loved him. His teachers speak well of him. He works at the Texas Roadhouse. His fellow employees and managers speak well of him. He was just a joyful, very smart young man who wanted to be a doctor.
0: I know that you've been in very close contact with Pierre's family this week. Can you share how they're doing right now?
1: Yeah, I mean, they're devastated, like, you know, all of our families would be. I think the difference is they're devastated and they're angry because this was just so unnecessary. This young man had never even had a traffic ticket, posed no threat at all. He was just terrified of going back to Haiti.
0: Yeah. What is Pierre's family saying to you about his death? Why do they think it happened?
1: They believe that it happened because of the ankle monitor. He was teased at school about it. He's a student at Wright State. He posted about it. He talked with friends about it. I mean, there are two things. He was ashamed of it, and he was afraid of going back to Haiti. So it's a combination of those two things. And I think what kind of pushed him over the brink was in the ROTC class, they were handing out uniforms, and everyone in the class got a uniform except for him. And he was told he couldn't get one because of his immigration status or the ankle monitor.
0: Mm-hmm. This is so horrific. And I'm wondering if you've had a sense to talk to a number of people in the Haitian community in Springfield, and if you're gathering just how this death this week is affecting the broader community there, the broader Haitian community.
1: Well, I've heard lots of reports of people who are suicidal. So in some sense, this doesn't come as a big surprise. It's like every time the Haitian community begins to get their balance, they get hit again. And they've taken one hit after another here in Springfield. The first one recently was when they started getting letters telling them they had to show up at the ICE office down in Blue Ash or over in Westerville. And that's where they get the ankle monitors, which everyone here refers to as shackles now. Mm-hmm. And the second blow was there's just a dramatic increase in ICE activity. They're here every single day picking up people. They seem to want to do it in areas where lots of people see them. It's usually on one of the main streets, gas stations, or grocery stores. They're just terrified. And it's hard because they've all lost their jobs. They don't have money. People are trying to take food to them. And they're afraid to come out of their homes, but they are more afraid of going back to Haiti.
0: Yeah. And just living in that state of mind sounds so incredibly tiring, exhausting, and frightening.
1: Yeah. I was walking into an ICE appointment with a man from my church. And as we were walking down the sidewalk to the door, he leaned over and he said, "Pastor, the gangs in Haiti just kidnapped my brother." And I said, what happened to him? And he said, "They burned him." I said, is he okay? And he said, "No, they burned him alive."
0: Oh,
1: and I've heard multiple stories like that just from the small sample of Haitians who attend my church. There's another man who the gangs in Haiti decapitated his best friend and left the body in the front yard of his house back in Haiti, where his wife and kids still live. I talked to a Haitian child in my church who talked about witnessing hogs eating bodies. I talked to a reporter who's down there right now. He's embedded with the gang suppression regiment, and he said people who've been deported are getting off the planes and running for their lives. You know, part of what happens,

0: the government talks about giving them $2,400 or $2,600 if they self-deport. The gangs assume everyone's getting off the plane has that money. So they are targets, and they don't have that. I haven't heard of anyone getting that money. I've heard they get $65 from someone in Haiti, and that's it. So the level of fear is just so high. They will do anything, including take their lives, not to go back.
1: Carl Ruby is the senior pastor at the Central Christian Church in Springfield, Ohio. Pastor Ruby, I'm so sorry for why we are talking today, but I thank you so much for joining us.
0: Thank you, Elsa.
1: And if you or someone you know is in crisis, or if you're thinking about hurting yourself, please, you can call or text the Suicide and Crisis Lifeline at 988. Also, NPR has reached out to Wright State University ROTC for comment, and we have not yet heard back.
2: We're going to head to Upper Michigan now, a region that has steadily supported Republicans since the Tea Party wave of 2010. This year, Michigan has a competitive U.S. Senate race, which could be instrumental in deciding the balance of power in November's midterms. The state is also seeing economic and political repercussions from the recent trade war between the U.S. and Canada, because Canada is Michigan's top trading partner. But as Russ McNamara reports, trade war or not, many voters remain steadfast in their political beliefs.
3: Newberry is a faded logging town about 60 miles west of the Canadian border. The village's largest employers are a prison, a hospital, and a mill that makes wood siding. Resident and entrepreneur Ben Rahali says running his appliance and furniture stores are tough.
4: The cost of just goods is going up, so it's making it tougher on our profit margins. Trying to keep it small town, small prices.
3: And Rahali says he's baffled by the trade war.
4: Well, we do a lot of business with Canada, surprising enough people don't know about.
3: Rahali voted for President Trump, but wouldn't rule out voting for a Democrat in the future.
4: Yeah, I voted for him, but I don't think everything he's making right on his decisions of, yes, we need goods made in America, but we don't have a workforce either.
3: That attitude is reflective of many voters here. Michigan's a swing state that's in the middle of a hotly contested race for U.S. Senate between progressive Democrat Abdul El-Sayed and Trump-backed Republican and former Congressman Mike Rogers. Since the start of President Trump's second term, traffic is down at the International Bridge between Sault Ste. Marie, Michigan and Sault, Ontario. That's an hour's drive east of Newberry. Because of that, the economy on either side of the bridge has missed out on tens of millions in revenue, according to the International Bridge Administration. The state as a whole is uniquely susceptible to a trade war due to the regular back and forth of auto parts, lumber, steel, and tourists. Visiting from Tennessee, tourist Todd Campbell and his wife Debbie were watching the Algoma Harvester, a Canadian carrier, make its way upstream through the Sioux Locks, the shipping channel that allows freighters to bypass the rapids of the St. Mary's River. He believes the president's talk of making Canada the 51st state is just rhetoric. But as for the actual tariff war,
5: I'm not real happy about that. I'm a more conservative person, but I'm not happy with the way that's going, to be honest with you.
3: Campbell owns a trucking company near Knoxville. He says his business is good and likes most of the pro-business policies of Republicans.
5: Doing that doesn't mean I'm lockstep with every decision they make, to be honest with you. So I think both sides are really out for themselves, and we all get caught in the middle right here. That's a good example of it.
3: When it comes to the midterms, Campbell isn't going to vote blue, saying he thinks the Democratic Party has been hijacked by the far left when it comes to other issues like abortion rights. Homer Coleman is a trucker on vacation with his wife and friends. He says he's an independent voter who doesn't support abortion rights, but is totally baffled by the president's actions.
6: I mean, Canada and the United States are sort of like, I would say brothers, you know, really. But it's just gotten to a point where it's just so animosity. He seems like he wants to pick a fight with everybody. And he should be picking a fight with Canada, of all people. You know what I'm saying? You know, they were our allies, you know, and now.
3: So far, he says he's undecided on who he would vote for in the U.S. Senate race come November. Nearby, retired engineer Don Laban from the West Michigan town of Muskegon considers himself a middle-of-the-road voter. He applauds the president for evening out trade with Canada and is critical of the left for not being more policy forward.
7: What did the Democrats have to offer me other than orange man bad? That's all they could say last time. Don't tell me who not to vote for. Tell me why I should vote for you.
3: Still, Homer Coleman figures there's not a lot he can do with the ballot box, and that the record high cost of diesel fuel he puts in his big rig is driving up costs for everyone. So for now,
6: but I got to work as hard as I can and just try to, you know, try to get along with people, you know. So that's about it.
3: Easier said than done for President Trump and Prime Minister Mark Carney. For NPR News, I'm Russ McNamara in Sault Ste. Marie, Michigan.

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1: 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I'm Elsa Chang.
2: And I'm Scott Detrow. The world's leading Palestinian writer has been on a mission to save his most personal work, his diaries, documenting decades of Palestinian life under Israeli occupation. NPR's Daniel Estrin has the story of a secret international effort to preserve them.
3: Raja Shehadeh is the most widely read Palestinian writer in English, with over 20 books published. And the award-winning author has been keeping a diary for more than 60 years, every single day since he was a teenager. He started writing it just before Israel occupied the West Bank in 1967.
4: I was feeling that we are entering into a historic period that needs to be documented. So I went about writing everything down that was happening and preserving whatever I could preserve.
3: Including the first military order posted throughout the West Bank as Palestinians came under Israeli occupation. Shehadeh, then 15, ripped the order off the wall. He's kept it in his files all these years and continued documenting every day of occupation since.
4: It's April 2nd, 2002. It was very noisy last night.
3: Like this entry, when Israeli tanks rolled into his city, Ramallah, during the Second Intifada, the Palestinian uprising.
4: I saw two big Israeli tanks, like elephants in a zoo where they don't belong, parked by our office on the main street, blocking the street.
3: His diaries capture a unique voice and a front row view of history. His meetings with world leaders, his work as a human rights lawyer, and a legal advisor during peace talks with Israel. He also writes about his anger at Palestinian leaders for signing a peace accord in the 1990s that didn't stop Israeli settlement expansion. He tells me he only divulged that anger to his diary.
4: I mean, it was good that I put all my frustration and anger in the diaries, because otherwise I would not have been able to live in Palestine, because I was so angry and so frustrated by the leadership and so critical of it.
3: But it was that moment, the Israeli raid in 2002, that he began to fear that his archives, his lifetime of documenting, were in danger. Israeli soldiers raided his home in Ramallah.
4: They went into so many homes and destroyed the private papers and the everything, and so I was worried that they would do the same for me.
3: His fears recently resurfaced.
4: In 2023, with the Gaza war and the destruction of so much of the archives in Gaza, I became really worried and thought that I must do something to preserve these diaries.
3: That led to a two-year discreet effort to get Shehadeh's archive out of the West Bank.
4: I was very worried that the Israelis would stop it. So the first step was to digitize.
3: A team of university archivists from Scotland and England, together with a Palestinian bookseller in Jerusalem, photographed every one of Shehadeh's diary entries and documents.
4: And the second step was to slowly start sending the documents out by ordinary mail, without raising any attention to it.
3: They were mailed to a place he spent many summers over the years, Scotland. The Israeli Foreign Ministry did not respond to a request for comment about Shehadeh's fears his work was at risk. The archives are now at the University of Edinburgh and available to the public. Shehadeh says the diaries are important to understanding Palestinian history.
4: I understood from early on that it was a matter of staying put and persevering, because I realized that what the Israelis wanted was to make their life so difficult for the Palestinians in the occupied territories, to make them leave.
3: Raja Shehadeh's archive may now be in Scotland, but the 75-year-old writer is staying put in the West Bank. Daniel Estrin, NPR News, Tel Aviv.
1: San Francisco has a new historic landmark. It's a bright blue house covered from top to bottom with the painted faces of Latin rock artists. NPR's Marissa J. Lang has more.
0: The first thing you should know about this house is that it's loud. Dozens of faces of artists and activists painted on the house look out at the street from the corner where it sits. Around them, tropical plants and animals, music notes, lyrics, even slogans wrap up and down the walls. Here's owner Richard Segovia.
5: It's a lot of pictures on the wall of a lot of the people that have come through the door, recorded here in the home, and also people that came up through the decades of 57 years of music. And we have Carlos Santana welcoming everybody here when you come up the stairs.
0: But it's not just how it looks. For decades, music has poured out into the street from the house's open doors and windows. Latin rock played on loop, or the sounds of local bands, like this one, practicing inside its walls. Segovia calls it the House of Latin Rock. It's in San Francisco's Mission District, one of the city's oldest neighborhoods and the historic heart of its Latino community. And just last month, something big happened.
5: July 30th, 2026, the mayor signed to make my house a landmark.
0: That means that the home has official protection, that it can't be torn down or painted over without the expressed permission of the city. San Francisco supervisor Jackie Fielder, who represents the Mission District, said she was moved to push for the house's landmark status after realizing how much history exists within its walls.
6: So for decades, this is one of the houses, if not the house, that has functioned as an active cultural hub, serving as a rehearsal space, recording studio, collaborative environment for local artists.
0: Segovia has lived here since 1963, when he was just 10 years old. Back then, the neighborhood was growing rapidly, thanks mostly to Latino families like his. By 1970, they made up nearly half the population. The neighborhood has changed a lot since then. Redevelopment, skyrocketing home prices, tech industry money and people all pouring in. Here's Supervisor Fielder again.
6: The Mission District has lost 12,000 Latinos since the year 2000. This kind of landmarking does preserve this part of the neighborhood that has been subject to a lot of displacement and gentrification.
0: For Segovia, the house's legacy is more than what is on its walls. It's what happens inside of them.
7: These are Richard's congas that I play every week.
5: Timbales.
7: The timbales are right here. This is where the magic happens.
0: Rebecca Rodriguez is the band leader of Agua Pura, an all-female salsa troupe that uses the house as a practice space, recording studio, and home away from home. She said being here has made her feel proud of her culture and her place in Latin music. But seeing the way the neighborhood has changed, erasing some of that culture, has been hard.
8: I'm hearing, you know, folks from Richard's generation talking about, who else do you know that grew up in the Mission that's still here? And he's like, no one. To me, that is heartbreaking.
0: For Segovia, the landmark status is like a permanent stake in the ground, one that says we're not going anywhere. The house has been immortalized in more ways than this one. Los Jefes, a band that has been practicing here since its members were in high school, put a song this year on its EP called Casita de Colores, The Little House of Colors.
9: Y mi coro dice que hay una casita de colores donde se tocan los tambores.
0: My chorus sings of a little house where the drums play, the song goes. And thanks to its new landmark status, the drums here will play on for many years to come. Marissa J. Lang, NPR News.
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0: It's All Things Considered from NPR News. I'm Elsa Chang.
1: And I'm Scott Detrow. Coming up, a new horror movie that got its start on YouTube.
2: It is a literal miracle that anyone is watching this movie, especially in a movie theater, because the alternative was that it was uploaded on YouTube.
0: The movie, it ends. 420-somethings are stuck on an endless road.
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3: Live from NPR News in Culver City, California, I'm Dwayne Brown. Oil prices are surging again after the U.S. war with Iran escalated this week following a month-long pause in hostilities. The conflict has shut down global shipping in the Strait of Hormuz, where 20% of the world's oil is typically shipped. Energy Secretary Chris Wright says the deal with Venezuela to tap its oil reserves won't do anything in the short term to reduce rising gas and energy costs.
4: I said early on when President Trump took this action that within 12 to 18 months, Venezuelan production would increase by 50%. I stand by that prediction.
5: From current levels?
4: We started a little bit less than 1 million barrels a day. Today it's over 1.2 million barrels a day. I think we'll be well over 1.5 million barrels a day by the first half of next year. And Venezuelan production will be over 2 million barrels a day by the end of this decade.
3: Higher energy costs have also worsened inflation, squeezing businesses and households at the same time. In New Hampshire, a public housing provider is facing a lawsuit from its own tenants after installing high-tech sensors in rental units. From New Hampshire Public Radio, Todd Bookman reports.
6: Concord's federally funded housing provider installed about 300 sensors, saying it wanted to crack down on people smoking in their apartments or causing noise complaints. The devices don't record video or sound, but instead can track motion, decibel levels, mold, smoke, and even the number of people in an apartment. The ACLU's Nate Wessler says that essentially gives the government a warrantless search.
7: You can tell when someone wakes up in the morning. You can infer if they used an alarm clock or they woke up slowly, how late they stay up. Are they at home? Are they not at home? It's motion data. It's how loud they and their guests are being. It's an incredible imposition on people's privacy in their homes.
6: The lawsuit contends the housing authority didn't fully disclose what the sensors were capable of measuring.
3: This is NPR. The NBA is slapping the Los Angeles Clippers with major penalties for a scheme to circumvent the salary cap to pay forward Kawhi Leonard. The Clippers will lose 5 years' worth of first-round picks and pay tens of millions in fines. Here's NPR's Becky Sullivan.
8: Back in 2021, the Clippers signed their star Kawhi Leonard to a 4-year extension worth over $170 million. Then, away from the public eye, the team also arranged 4 pretend endorsement deals that paid Leonard millions more without his having to do actual endorsement work. That's according to a new investigation by a law firm just released by the NBA. The scheme was first reported on last year by the investigative journalist Pablo Torre, who won a Pulitzer Prize for it. As punishment, the Clippers must pay a $30 million fine, and they'll have no first-round draft picks for 5 years. And several team officials will be suspended from all league activities for 1 year, including owner Steve Ballmer. Becky Sullivan, NPR News.
3: The Clippers deny any wrongdoing and plan to appeal. A new $1 coin featuring President Trump rolls out next week to celebrate America's 250th birthday. Trump's face is on one side of the coin that has stirred criticism, although federal law bars living presidents on currency. There are exceptions. A roll of 25 of the gold-toned coins will cost $61. That's $2.44 for each $1 coin. You're listening to NPR News.

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1: This is All Things Considered from NPR News. I'm Elsa Chang in Culver City, California.
2: And I'm Scott Detrow in Washington. Chevron announced today that it is doubling oil production in Venezuela over the next 5 years. This comes almost 9 months after the U.S. seized and arrested President Nicolas Maduro, and after the Trump administration has been encouraging U.S. oil companies to invest more in the country. We're joined now by NPR's energy and climate correspondent, Julia Simon. Hey, Julia.
3: Hello, Scott.
2: So Chevron made this announcement in Caracas today. What exactly is the company up to?
3: So today, Acting President Delcy Rodriguez and Secretary of Energy Chris Wright, they were up there seated at these pink and gold chairs. There were U.S. and Venezuelan flags. Chevron CEO Mike Wirth stood before them, and he said that the company will be investing more than $7 billion, doubling their Venezuelan oil production over 5 years to 600,000 barrels of oil a day. Chevron has been in Venezuela for over a century, Scott, and they say they want to help build its future.
2: I mean, the number there, 600,000 barrels, sounds like a lot. Put it into context, though. How big of an increase is this for the country?
3: Yeah, energy experts say it is and it isn't a big increase. Venezuela is sitting on some of the biggest oil reserves in the world, Scott. It's producing about 1.2 million barrels a day. So this increase, it's not nothing, but Jaime Brito, he's executive director of refining and oil products for Dow Jones Energy, he thinks it could be a lot more.
4: Any barrel is important, but from the sheer size of the Venezuelan reserves, I think it's still a marginal contribution, considering what it could potentially be produced, no?
3: So to increase Venezuelan production, there will need to be more foreign oil companies coming in. President Trump has been trying to get more U.S. oil companies in there, but it's unclear if they will come.
2: Why is that, though? I mean, you mentioned the massive oil reserves. Why aren't these other U.S. companies increasing investments like Chevron is?
3: Well, Scott, U.S. companies, they've been burned financially in Venezuela before. Earlier this year, ExxonMobil CEO Darren Woods, you may remember, he famously called Venezuela uninvestable. Under acting President Delcy Rodriguez, the Venezuelan government had this new hydrocarbon law. They now have better terms for foreign companies. Chevron was clearly pleased, obviously, with this announcement today. They're increasing production. But energy experts I've spoken with say it's unclear if U.S. companies like ExxonMobil will want to come back to Venezuela given the lingering political and economic uncertainties.
2: Yeah. When we think about this planned boost in oil production, is it fair to say it could have implications for the planet as well?
3: That is definitely fair. Big implications. I talked to Pasha Madhavi about this. He's a political science professor at University of California, Santa Barbara. He studies the oil industry, and he says these Chevron assets are some of the most planet-heating oil assets on Earth.
5: This expansion is effectively a carbon bomb. And so if Chevron does produce this field, that's roughly 52 million tons of carbon dioxide equivalent per year additional. That is a huge number.
3: Madhavi says that's equivalent to the emissions of about 12 million gas-powered cars. Chevron did not respond to our question about the potential planet-heating impacts of this oil expansion.
2: And this news comes on the heels of another oil deal the Trump administration announced. Is that right?
3: That's right. That would be the 17 oil fields the U.S. government says it's going to develop with a private Venezuelan oil company. That is unrelated to this announcement.
2: NPR's Julia Simon, thanks so much.
3: Thanks, Scott.
1: Back in May, movies like Backrooms and Obsession had audiences wondering whether we're in the middle of a Gen Z horror wave. Both of those films were made on small budgets by very young directors who got their start on YouTube. Now, a new movie called It Ends has joined their ranks. NPR's Chloe Weiner has more.
6: It Ends begins like a road trip movie. Four friends are piled into a car. Three of them have just finished college. They're helping their friend move. And they're arguing about something, well, kind of dumb.
7: 50 hawks, dude with a gun, 5 gorillas, 10,000 rats. You're going to pick 2 to defend you, and you're going to pick 2 to hunt you.
8: That's really what y'all talk about now.
6: What they're talking about is a meme from a few years back that set off a never-ending debate online. But Tyler, who you just heard, has more adult concerns. He joined the Army instead of attending college, and now he repairs AC units.
9: All right, but what about you, Tyler? How are you doing, man? How's the real world treating you?
8: I mean, the HVAC works pretty steady, but I'll tell you one thing. I ain't talked about gorillas and rats in quite a while.
6: They talk and drive and lose track of time. Then they realize they should have come across their turn a long, long time ago.
10: I don't know of any roads that drive for 6 hours with no turns. We're just talking, and then we hit this dead end.
6: So they're stuck, driving on an endless road, worried they're dead or trapped in some kind of purgatory.
11: There's a lot of horror movies where people, like, drive through the woods to get to a cabin, and that's where the horror movie takes place. And in this one, they don't even get to the cabin. It's on the road.
6: That's director Alex Ullum. He's 28, but started shooting It Ends when he was 23. He got the idea for the film during what he describes as a rough transition from college to adulthood. He graduated from Florida State University in 2020, straight into the pandemic. There was no film work to be found. Later, he realized what he was experiencing was something universal for people his age.
11: Typical structures that have existed for young people for years don't exist anymore.
6: Ullum's interest in transitional spaces, like the never-ending car ride in It Ends, has drawn a lot of comparisons to Backrooms, a movie based on a 4chan post about exploring the eerie back areas of an office building.
11: Liminal spaces are basically a transitional space, and it feels like the transitional space is now the forever space, you know? Like, it's like, okay, something's coming, and we don't know if it's good or bad, but, like, hopefully I can pay rent.
6: Ullum is aware of the Backrooms parallels. He and director Kane Parsons are friends. But he says some of these similarities just have to do with the experience of growing up online.
11: It's just a baked-in sensibility that is caused from, you know, bumping around on the internet at 13 and watching someone's head get cut off and then going to school and, like, eating a Lunchable.
6: To make money after college, Ullum was selling screenplays to strangers online for $1,000 each. And he was being paid to make memes.
11: Posted a meme online and someone commented and was like, I would pay for more of this. So, of course, I respond with all of my contact information.
6: That commenter, a career magician, ended up being Ullum's first investor in It Ends with $10,000. Ullum got another $10,000 from a YouTuber friend. And a third contribution was from an investor he met playing virtual reality poker. Armed with $30,000 from the internet, Ullum began production. He cast his four leads off Instagram. That's where he came across an aspiring actor named Mitchell Cole, who plays Tyler.
12: I was actually working on air conditioners. Service technician is the fancy title we like to call it.
6: While filming, Cole, now 32, balanced these two jobs.
12: There were some days, believe it or not, where I would get up early before I got to set and actually go help, like, with my day job, and then I would go film.
6: Ullum says he wanted each of his four characters to represent a different approach to the endless road. His film has been called nihilistic, but Ullum doesn't identify with that worldview himself.
11: I think the thing that really pull all of us out of this is a level of, for lack of a better word, hanging out.
6: Hanging out is what saved It Ends, too. Ullum made the film with two close friends from college. In 2025, it was picked up for distribution by Neon. Now It Ends is in theaters nationwide. Chloe Weiner, NPR News.
2: 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During World War II, the Nazis looted more than 600,000 works of art, mostly owned by Jews. In the decades since, there's been an effort to get these works back to their owners, but it's not easy, and roughly a fifth of them still have not been returned. Now, a new AI chatbot might be making that complicated process a bit simpler. NPR's Chloe Veltman reports.
13: Some Jewish families and institutions know that art may have been taken from them during World War II, but reclaiming it is often a long and fraught process.
14: There's no central repository, no database that's telling you where that art is.
13: Joel Greenberg is the founder of Art Ashes. The nonprofit helps families track down and recover Nazi-looted art. Greenberg says on top of locating the missing art, the rightful owners need to prove it was stolen from them in the first place.
14: And then to recreate the historical record of what actually happened to the family and the family's art is also very difficult, because those records, if they exist, are spread among different repositories around the world.
13: There are dozens of archives containing records of these missing artworks in a variety of languages and formats.
14: If you could create a system that could scan all the databases that have the Nazi looted art records, that would be very, very useful.
13: A team at Santa Clara University in Silicon Valley is aspiring to do just that.
15: We are applying AI tools to make it easier to make the kinds of connections that seasoned researchers would have to spend a long time having to do manually.
13: This is Michael Santoro. The business school professor says his team's new chatbot, the AI Provenance Assistant, is testing how artificial intelligence could eventually make it easier for people to search archives of stolen art. Right now, Santoro says the tool is only scraping records from one database, records that are now available for anyone to search online. But Santoro says his AI tool is more intuitive because it does not require users to deal with drop-down menus and input keywords into boxes.
15: By enabling ordinary language queries to be made of art databases.
13: By ordinary language, Santoro means you can type a question using everyday words into the chatbot's interface online. For example, what artworks belong to Hugo Simon? And the bot will bring up a list of more than 70 belonging to the late Jewish banker and art collector, including stolen works by Picasso and Canaletto.
16: This project shows promise.
13: Carla Chapreau teaches cultural property law at the University of California, Berkeley. She says tools like the AI Provenance Assistant will be more useful when they encompass many databases, not just one. Chapreau also says these chatbots should link to digitized copies of the original archival records, such as confiscation and claim files, since the answers provided by AI and the underlying database are susceptible to errors.
16: The evidence is in the primary sources.
13: Some people who specialise in tracking down looted artworks from World War II, like Mark Mazurovsky, are less optimistic about AI's potential to streamline his field of expertise.
17: People find looted art without resorting to AI.
13: Mazurovsky is a co-founder of the Holocaust Art Restitution Project. He says many archives remain undigitized and are subject to data privacy laws. This drastically limits the pool of data an AI tool can scrape.
17: Even if they are published on the internet, how are you going to interpret all that alphabet soup? These are really complex cases.
13: Meanwhile, the team behind the AI Provenance Assistant at Santa Clara University say they plan to expand their tool to include more databases. They also hope, down the road, to apply AI to finding and repatriating African, Asian and pre-Columbian art as well. Chloe Veltman, NPR News.
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0: 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I'm Juana Summers.
1: And I'm Elsa Chang. Hong Kong democracy activist Joshua Wong has pleaded guilty to a charge of colluding with foreign interests. That's under a Beijing-imposed national security law. Critics say that the law is eroding rights and freedoms in the former British colony. NPR China correspondent Jennifer Pak reports from Beijing.
2: Wong got into activism as a teenager. He was at the forefront of massive pro-democracy protests in Hong Kong in 2014 and 2019. Today, fellow activist Francis Hui says he's known for something else.
3: Perhaps one of the best-known political prisoners today from Hong Kong, unfortunately.
2: In 2019, Wong testified in front of the U.S. Congressional Executive Commission on China. Ahead of today's hearing, the commission called the charges against Wong, quote, unjust, and reposted part of his testimony where he warned of Beijing's overreach in Hong Kong.
4: I was once the face of Hong Kong's youth activism. In this leaderless movement, my sacrifices are minimal compared to those among us who have been laid off of protesting, who have been injured but too afraid of even going to a hospital, or who have been forced to take their own life.
2: Beijing imposed the national security law in Hong Kong in 2020 following the protests. Chinese leaders said the law was needed to bring stability to Hong Kong. Wong is already serving a prison sentence after he was convicted of subversion in 2024 and was due to be released next year. Now he may be in prison longer. Today, Wong pleaded guilty of rallying foreign countries to impose sanctions against Hong Kong and China. Wong's plea is not a genuine admission, but a way to get a reduced sentence, says Cecil Gong with the rights group New School for Democracy based in Taiwan, a self-governing island that Beijing claims as its own. The trial also serves as a cautionary tale, he says, that the Communist Party cannot be trusted. For Hui, who is now in exile, and with the D.C.-based Committee for Freedom in Hong Kong Foundation, Wong's guilty plea doesn't diminish the activism.
3: This is an imprisonment of Joshua Wong, the icon of the democracy movement of my generation.
2: She says Wong inspired many to keep pushing for their rights and freedoms. Jennifer Pak, NPR News, Beijing.
0: About 10% of all U.S. adults say they're caregivers for a parent age 65 or over. And for those with a complicated, fraught, or even abusive parent-child relationship, it can be especially tough to navigate elder care for someone who didn't take great care of you. Brittany Luce is the host of NPR's It's Been a Minute. And every so often, we bring her onto the show to unpack some surprising trends in culture. And today, she's here to talk with us about the fraught emotions that can come with looking after our aging loved ones. Hey, Brittany.
5: Hey, Juana.
0: I have to say, this is something that comes up in a lot of my conversations with my friend group. It seems like the elder care stage is just presenting tons of new challenges for some families.
5: Well, yeah. I mean, in order to understand our current moment, we first got to understand how parent-child relationships have changed in the past few decades. Here's adjunct professor at Northwestern University and clinical psychologist Alexandra Solomon.
6: I think what's so interesting is that we are living in a cultural moment right now where I think there are two equally strong competing cultural narratives. One is that traditional duty narrative of honor thy mother and thy father. And the other is this very modern narrative where the family system is much more democratic than it used to be, and family systems are much more individualistic.
5: Taking care of a beloved parent can feel like a privilege, and it can be an expression of affection, but supporting a parent who treated you terribly can bring up a lot of emotions for adult children, not to mention a lot of stress. And that's on top of the logistics of doctor's appointments, medical bills, and medication schedules.
0: Yeah, I mean, that's just a lot to unpack there. For folks with these difficult parental relationships who may now be finding ourselves in a caregiving role, how should we approach this from an emotional standpoint?
5: Well, one of the biggest things our experts recommended was thinking about caring for your parent, not out of a sense of duty to them or owing them something, but as a way of staying true to your own principles. Here's Solomon again.
6: You know, the thing we know to be true, whether we're talking about politics or family systems, is that like 180 degrees doesn't tend to be the answer, right? So then doing to parents what was done to us doesn't tend to be the answer. And it leaves then the adult child, you know, in that awful spot of being, again, too powerful. So I think the middle path is how is for the adult child who had, you know, an inadequate parent, for the adult child to say, how do I want to show up? Not in reaction to how I was treated, but in reaction to my own understanding of my values and my boundaries and my integrity.
7: That's an interesting way to think about it. Brittany, I wonder, what about the perspective of parents? How should they be thinking about all of this?
5: Well, both Solomon and Washington Post advice columnist Carolyn Hacks were quick to acknowledge that we live in an ageist society that makes it difficult to feel good about getting older. Hacks also had a bit of a truth nuke for parents who need support but feel abandoned by their adult children.
8: Oh, they're probably not going to like this.
9: Oh, I
8: think these feelings of, oh, poor me, are some of the least constructive ones we have in our menu. Mm. I think it's so easy if you're just thinking about your immediate. I mean, the idea of systems is also applicable within yourself. And you can say, well, I'm feeling like nobody's caring for me, but have you put yourself in everybody else's shoes? Like, all the people in your family probably have 40 different things that they're trying to balance, and you're poor me-ing yourself into this, into probably ruining those relationships. You can also say, okay, the care situation in this country and the care situation in my home and in my family right now is not ideal for me. So what's my plan B? If you go in that direction, you have a good chance of setting up a care situation and preserving the relationships with your family.
7: Okay, that is quite the truth bomb there.
5: Yeah. And Solomon also shared some insight from a colleague of hers.
6: She's, 81, and she said, what I'm learning about being an elder is that I'm a sacred witness. I can't keep up with the flow of conversation in my family, but I can sit there and be really present. And so that's become for her the heart of what it means for her to be an 81-year-old elder in her family system, is she's a witness.
7: And Brittany, I have to say, I've been involved in caregiving for an older loved one, and I've also reported on caregiving. And the biggest thing I take away is that every day looks different. The need looks different. Sometimes what she's saying there, that being present, that being a witness, is the best thing you can do for someone.
5: I just want to mention one more thing before I go, Juana. Something that both experts agreed on was that as much as the solutions they're recommending can be helpful on an individual level, they're really more of a band-aid for America's frayed social safety net. What most people want is for their family members to age in a safe and dignified environment, even if their relationships with those family members aren't all sunshine and rainbows. But without structural shifts in how we care for all American seniors, those unsatisfying options will probably remain.
7: Brittany, thanks so much for sharing all of this with me.
5: Thank you.
7: That was Brittany Luce. She's the host of NPR's It's Been a Minute. That's a show about what's going on in culture.

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Welcome back to KOTZ Radio, 720 AM. My name is Roy, your local Kotzebue announcer. I am logging in for the day. It is 4 o'clock PM on Tuesday, September 2nd, 2026. Coming up next is the request hour slash birthday hour slash anniversary hour. So if you would like to celebrate by picking out your favorite song or just a song you want to hear, give us a call at the station, 442-3434, or email us, message at kotz.org. Same thing goes if you want to give a birthday or anniversary message. 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It's the same deal. 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If you don't feel like picking up the phone, you can email us through the email address, message at kotz.org. That being said, at 4:30, we'll take a break and I'll deliver the weather forecast. So between 4:30 and 4:37, we'll be doing the weather. So we'll take a break from phone calls then. And then we'll open up phone lines again up until 4:55. We like to stop, or not we, just me in specific. I like to stop at 4:55. Just so your message doesn't get cut off when we have to play the KOTZ ID and segue music. And then at 5 o'clock sharp is Alaska News Nightly. So we definitely got to cut you off by 5 o'clock. So get those phone calls in before 4:55. I'll say the phone number and email one more time, 442-34.